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4: The reason why it is so difficult for so many Christians to cast out a devil is simply because what was found in the devil has now been found in you. The devil was not cast out of heaven because he divorced his wife. The devil was not cast out of heaven because he fornicated. The devil was not cast out of heaven because he committed adultery. He didn't steal. Satan was cast out of heaven because pride was found in him. Pride, brothers and sisters, is the core of lack of humility. It's necessary for you to clothe yourself with humility. It doesn't matter. Have faith. Have joy. Name all the fruits of the Spirit. Name all the gifts of the Spirit. You are still naked until you have put on the clothings of humility.

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0: 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Whoever comes to me will never be hungry again. 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
1: I am the bread of life. 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John 6:35.
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1: John chapter 6, verses 35 and 41 through 51. Then Jesus declared, I am the bread of life. Whoever comes to me will never go hungry, and whoever believes in me will never be thirsty. At this, the Jews there began to grumble about him because he said, I am the bread that came down from heaven. They said, Is this not Jesus, the son of Joseph, whose father and mother we know? How can he now say, I came down from heaven? Stop grumbling among yourselves, Jesus answered. No one can come to me unless the Father who sent me draws them, and I will raise them up at the last day. It is written in the prophets, they will all be taught by God. Everyone who has heard the Father and learned from him comes to me. No one has seen the Father except the one who is from God. Only he has seen the Father. Very truly I tell you, the one who believes has eternal life. I am the bread of life. Your ancestors ate the manna in the wilderness, yet they died. But here is the bread that comes down from heaven, which anyone may eat and not die. I am the living bread that came down from heaven. Whoever eats this bread will live forever. This bread is my flesh, which I will give for the life of the world. Jesus, Food for the Soul, written by Arthur Jackson. In the African-American home I was raised in, meals often included scrumptious soul food. The term originated in the mid-1960s when soul was a common term used to describe African-American culture. Soul food menu items included fried chicken, macaroni and cheese, greens, sweet potatoes, cornbread, and more. Desserts were a bonus. The taste bud tickling peach cobbler was the most satisfying to me. What a feast! Feasting in different cultures looks different, but because food is essential for life, Jesus' words in John 6:35 are significant for all people. I am the bread of life. Whoever comes to me will never go hungry, and whoever believes in me will never be thirsty. Such claims as these would be outrageous if they were made by a mere human being. But Jesus, the Christ, could make such astounding claims because he's the very Son of God. He told sign seekers, those seeking immediate short-term benefit, that satisfaction of physical hunger wasn't enough. As the Son of God, Jesus is the source of true life and the sustainer of life. All those who believe in him for the forgiveness of sins through his death and resurrection share his life. Jesus is the essential food for the soul. Life, nourishment, and true satisfaction are found in him alone. Let's pray. Oh Jesus, you are the bread of life who satisfies the deepest hunger of our souls. Nourish us each day with your presence and help us to trust you as the source of true and lasting life. Thank you, Lord. It's in Jesus' name that we pray. Amen.
2: As you go about your day, reflect on these questions. How does Jesus nourish and satisfy you? What's keeping you from seeking the one who says, I am the bread of life?

We've now come to the end of the program for tonight. I hope and pray that you were blessed, you were encouraged, you were inspired, and that you received the courage and the strength to continue to push on, to persevere. Don't let anything bring you down. Don't allow anything to discourage you. Don't allow anyone to discourage you. Don't allow anyone to cause you to be mad, to be vexed, to be upset, or to have a miserable night. Don't give them the keys to your heart. Leave the keys to your heart to God and control, filter what comes in, fill and decide what goes out. You are the one to take charge of that. So I pray, God, that He will give you sound sleep, He'll give you sweet rest, and that He will permit you to see a brand new day as we conclude the program for tonight. Be blessed, be encouraged, and continue to be strengthened in the Lord as you continue to walk with Him. Nous espérons que vous passez un bon moment avec nous aujourd'hui. 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May God be praised as I wish you a pleasant night's rest. Bye bye.

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0: Then the king Ahasuerus said unto Esther the queen, and to Mordecai the Jew, Behold, I have given Esther the house of Haman, and him they have hanged upon the gallows, because he laid his hand upon the Jews. Write ye also for the Jews, as it liketh you, in the king's name, and seal it with the king's ring. For the writing which is written in the king's name, and sealed with the king's ring, may no man reverse. Then were the king's scribes called at that time in the third month, that is, the month Sivan, on the 23rd day thereof, and it was written according to all that Mordecai commanded unto the Jews, and to the lieutenants, and the deputies and rulers of the provinces which are from India unto Ethiopia, and 127 provinces, unto every province according to the writing thereof, and unto every people after their language, and to the Jews according to their writing, and according to their language. And he wrote in the king Ahasuerus' name, and sealed it with the king's ring, and sent letters by posts on horseback, and riders on mules, camels, and young dromedaries, wherein the king granted the Jews which were in every city to gather themselves together, and to stand for their life, to destroy, to slay, and to cause to perish all the power of the people and province that would assault them, both little ones and women, and to take the spoil of them for a prey, upon one day in all the provinces of King Ahasuerus, namely, upon the 13th day of the 12th month, which is the month Adar. The copy of the writing for a commandment to be given in every province was published unto all people, and that the Jews should be ready against that day to avenge themselves on their enemies. So the posts that rode upon mules and camels went out, being hastened and pressed on by the king's commandment. And the decree was given at Shushan the palace, and Mordecai went out from the presence of the king in royal apparel of blue and white, and with a great crown of gold, and with a garment of fine linen and purple, and the city of Shushan rejoiced and was glad. The Jews had
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2: I know you are eager to hear the rest of my story about how I went from prisoner to pastor. I told you how I got into a fight with a young guy at a bar, and I was later charged with murder.
3: I know I am new here, and I'm not trying to tell you how to do your job. But it is plain to see that something bad is happening to that child.
4: You can't just jump to conclusion. You must be sure.
5: If you think some paper in some white man hand going to bring me down, oofu.
6: You see, miss, he's talking about Lester turning over incriminating evidence to international authorities.
7: Reggie, did you do this? Did you kill my brother?
8: Oh, Lord! The house on fire! You are smoking weed in my house?
9: Relax, Dad. We're just chilling.
2: Why are you all there shouting like that?
10: Delroy, Delroy, did I not warn you? Oui, Delroy, moi MVTO.
2: Warn me about what, Mr. Jean-Pierre?
10: Delroy, I told you those riff-raff criminals you bring here to play church will bring nothing but trouble. I told you that criminal child abuser was trouble.
11: Jacob Hindu, hands behind your back.
12: God told me you must give 75% all your savings to this ministry.
13: Yes, I will trust you, God.
14: But is it just going to be you and me?
12: You have nothing to fear, my dear. After all, I am a man of God.
0: This is the story of two innocents caught in the grip of a charismatic and manipulative personality. Will they be able to sense the danger in time? Will redemption be swayed by strange fire? It is Sunday morning and Deacon White chastises his flock at Redemption Pentecostal Church.
15: Beware of false prophets who teach a different gospel. These prosperity people are not of God. Do you know how many people are coming crying to me they cannot pay their rent and they cannot pay their bills? And now you want the church to help you? I warn you all not to go to that power man show. God does not charge for miracles. Where you ever see that?
16: Ugh, disgusting.
15: Where is the Honorable Reverend Aloysius now? He came and convinced some of you to give him all your money. And where him now? He disappear. That good for you, sa bon pouzo. You are stiff-necked and stubborn people. Sa pakatan, that's a word.
16: Oh, absolutely shameful.

0: them, Pastor.
1: But they don't give Deacon White breakfast this morning, man. He well vexed, Papa.
0: You people get exactly what you deserve.
2: Okay. I see. Some of you think I'm being too hard. I am not unsympathetic to you who gave your money to that power man, thinking you were giving God an offering. Tell me, show me, where in the Bible have you ever seen Jesus say, pay this amount and pay that amount, or give this and give that and you will get a miracle? You will never find such a verse. So when somebody start telling you they had a dream or vision, or God whisper something in their ears, like they have a message for you, watch out. And make sure you are able to test that spirit.
3: Are we testing the spirit there?
2: Pray and ask God to reveal His will for you. Read your Bible for yourself and take your guidance from it. The same way God can talk to that person, He can talk to you too. Ask the person for a confirmation sign. Ask them what sign the Lord will show you to let you know that this such and such message that they have for you is true. As a matter of fact, some of them have not even made First Communion, far less for giving you any type of confirmation. Brethren, be wise. Be wise as serpents according to the Bible.
4: Pastor, well, it's only now we know that. My granny gave all her money to that man ministry. And she need help now.
0: You're all very lucky that the church can help you, though you really don't deserve it.
2: We will do whatever we can for our vulnerable seniors. But I hope you have all learned a valuable lesson here. When people come with their talk, if it doesn't line up with what the Bible says, run from them.
5: Redemption Road continues in a moment. Miriam Perriman is coming home to her apartment in Chicago when her cell rings.
6: Ay, ay, ay. Why is this girl calling me long distance on her cell? Hello? Carla, are you using up your data? Call me back on the home phone.
7: Mom! I.
6: Child, what happened to you? Are you crying?
7: Mom! I'm so sorry. I'm so sorry.
6: What is going on? Tell me right now.
7: I can't tell you. It's the American preacher. The one they call Power Man.
6: The one that took all those old people money? He took money from you too?
7: No, Mom. It's just... I can't say.
6: Carla, I'm losing my patience here.
7: I think he raped me, Mom.
6: What? What you say there?
7: I'm so sorry, Mom. I didn't know it was going to happen. I swear.
6: Lord, where's your father? Why didn't he call me?
7: I didn't tell him, Mom. Please don't tell him. It's all my fault.
6: You listen to me. It is not your fault. Do you hear me? He is the one who did wrong. Look, you have to go to the police. When did this happen?
7: A week ago. Mom, I can't tell Dad. I don't want to go to the police. Everybody will know.
6: Baby, we cannot let this man get away with this. I will tell Daddy, okay? I'm going to fly down as soon as I can. I just want you to hold on.
7: Mom, don't hate me.
6: Carla, I love you no matter what. You hold on. I am coming. We will get through this together, okay? Hold on, baby. God, where are you? Why are you testing me like this?
5: Unaware of the danger lurking in the dark, Delroy and his dad are sitting on the porch enjoying the cool air and talking.
1: Delroy, what you going to do about these people you have come in here?
8: What you mean, these people?
1: I don't mean nothing. I let you use my shirt for your church, but I was not very comfortable with...
6: Harry, leave the boy alone. Everybody deserves a second chance.
1: Morella, why are you in this conversation? Who invites you?
8: Pops, my mother is right. Everybody deserves... Actually, let me ask you. How many chances has God the Almighty given you and me and all of us? He's long-suffering, and he expects us to be the same, even towards those who do us wrong.
1: I don't say we're not supposed to give people a chance, or we should condemn them. All I'm saying is we have to be careful. We cannot take chances with people, criminals especially.
8: I have a criminal record too, remember?
1: Yes, but moi c'est papa. You're my son.
6: It's true, Delroy. What you're saying is the right thing. Don't worry with your father. He...
1: Ay, ay, ay, Morella. If I didn't love you...
6: Love me? Kimun, who?
8: Well, it's nice to see the two of you getting along and not fighting. Good night.
6: Good night.
5: Sister White is on the phone call with Robbie. She is shocked by what she is hearing.
9: What? Little Tommy smoking weed? I just can't believe it. We've never had any drug addicts in this family.
10: Oh, no? What you call an addiction to alcohol?
9: Now that's different. And anyway, your father's been dry for over a year. How in the world could Donna have let this happen? I just knew it. I just knew moving away was a bad idea.
11: Mom, don't start that nonsense. Donna is a very good mother. But Tommy is having a hard time adapting to a new place. He's fallen in with some bad friends.
9: Well, how come his very good mother didn't know what he was doing?
11: She took a part-time job at a kindergarten, and I guess he's been taking advantage of us being busy. I think he needs to get away from these other kids. We were wondering if we could send him to you for a little while.
9: Who, me? Why don't you send him to Felix?
11: Donna thinks Felix has enough going on with his wife leaving and his son getting so badly beat up last year. We think it's better Tommy stay with you and Dad for now. He's your grandson, Mom.
9: Step-grandson.
11: What did you just say?
9: Oh, don't get all crazy. Fine, we'll take him. Although how you expect me to undo the damage Donna's done to him, I can't imagine.
11: Hey, Papa. Okay, Mom. Thanks.
5: We'll be right back. So at the government headquarters, the Minister of Church Affairs requests an emergency meeting with Prime Minister Black.
12: Thanks for seeing me, PM. I have a situation developing with the poor man evangelist.
13: Oh, yes? I heard he's a big hit everywhere. He's gone making money like it's going out of style. What is the problem?
12: Well, the problem is he is making conquests in every village. It's getting back to me that some of the girls he's hooking up with are quite young.
13: Young? Like, how young? What is that idiot doing?
12: Yes, at least one underage girl. And there are some rumors of rape. The thing is, because he has a government permit to carry out his business, it's reflecting bad on the administration.
13: Sacre sort. Okay. Kick him out. Get him and his caravan of fools off the island by tomorrow. Keep this quiet.
12: Sir, should we really let him get away with assaulting our girls?
13: They probably were flirting with him and they got what they look for. I don't need any complications. Take care of this mess.
12: Yes, sir.
5: In her modest home in Watton Waven, the former Deputy Prime Minister, Regina King, turns to her garden as she talks to her guest, a tourist who is not what he seems.
14: So, you're that close to getting him? Took you people long enough.
15: You're really eager to take him out, even after he pardoned you?
14: He left me rotting in Stock Farm for a year without due process. And then he makes a big show of pardoning me of treason with no real evidence, mind you. He seized all my assets and kicked me out the party. I'm selling produce in the market to make ends meet.
15: You could leave the island. We're prepared to take care of you for all the help you've given us.
14: What you don't understand, Mr. American, is that I love my country. I didn't try to take down Black because I want money and power. He's a madman, robbing and killing his own people. He is destroying my country, and I will not run away and let that happen.
15: He knows what you're capable of, and still let you out of jail? He must be a fool.
14: No, not a fool, but he is arrogant enough to believe he's broken me. He comes into the market and buys dashing from me, you know, just to rub it in my face.
15: The Department of Justice will soon launch a formal investigation into Black. You may want to start thinking of your election campaign strategy.
14: You just make sure you hold up your end. I will save this country by any means necessary.
5: The Johnsons have retired to bed for the night, and it's eerily quiet. There's a crescent moon in the night sky. Even the crickets are silent, just as Delroy began to drift off.
16: Help! Fire! Fire!
8: Pops! Pops! The church on fire!
1: Issa, what? Help!
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1: Grab the hose from the back of the house.
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1: Bon dieu, aidez-moi.

0: The past few days have been difficult for the Johnson family. Harry has all but returned to his angry attitude. Delroy has been feeling depressed and discouraged, while his mother tries to look for the silver lining.
1: Oh God, oh Lord, who could? Why would somebody do something like that?
2: It's okay, Delroy. At least nobody got hurt. It's only a building. It can be replaced.
3: Yes, buildings can be replaced. But with whose money?
2: Really, Harry?
1: Ma, that was God's church. Why would somebody want to destroy it?
3: Huh. Mun Salah, that person better not let me find out who, because what I will do to them, God will not be able to save them.
1: Whatever you do to them will not replace anything. All the equipment I scrapped to. Just let the police do their job, Pops. We don't need more trouble.
3: Which police? Those dotish?
2: Sometimes, Harry,
4: Good morning. I am looking for Mr. Johnson.
3: Mimwe, kisa ufle, what you want?
4: My name is Officer Sylvester. I'm in charge of investigating what happened to your shed.
1: Hello, Officer. I am Delroy Johnson. It was more than a shed. Please tell me you will catch the person that burned down my church.
4: Mr. Johnson, I promise you I'll do my best.
3: I hope so, because if I find out before you...
1: Okay, Pops. It's okay. I'm sure Officer Sylvester will catch the person. I heard about him before. He's one of the very best investigators on the force.
4: Sir, can I ask you a few questions?
3: Okay, Made Chexion. I'll ask your question.
4: Do you know anybody who'd want to do a thing like that? Were you having problems with anybody?
3: No, I doesn't trouble people. I go in my garden, I come home, I mind my business.
4: You?
1: No, Officer. We don't have any problem with anybody.
4: Mr. Johnson.
1: You can call me Delroy.
4: Okay, Delroy. You say the building was a church.
1: Yes. Yes. I'm a pastor, and I, along with some of the men and women, all former prisoners, used to use it as our place of worship.
4: Oh, really? I see.
1: You say that as though you find it hard to believe.
4: No. I didn't say that. Just that I didn't expect ex-convicts to have their own church, much less claim to change their ways.
2: Well, that said change. My son showed them the right way to move forward.
4: I didn't mean in disrespect. I know all about your son. I know he saved the PM life some time ago.
1: It's okay, Officer. Any more questions?
4: Yes. Tell me, any of your members come into the church after hours?
1: No. Why?
4: Well, I'm sorry. You might want to sit down.
1: No, I'm fine. What is it?
4: Please, sit down, sir.
2: What are you trying to say, Officer Sylvester?
4: Ma'am, sorry to be the one to tell you that, but we just found a body.
1: A what?
4: We found a badly burnt body in the rubble. It's on the way to the morgue as we speak. Hopefully, we can identify who it is.
3: I don't understand.
1: But how could there be a body? No one goes in there.
4: From our observation, it looks like it was a man and he was asleep. The body was found in a fetal position.
1: Sleeping, you say? But how?
3: Please, sir, Delroy, that is too much.
4: We will find out what happened and who it was that died and who did this. So this is now a murder investigation.

0: You've been listening to Redemption Road, our cast. The narrator was Simone Matthew. Miriam Perriman was played by Lucy Hamlet. Regina King was played by Marcella Andre. Reginald Black was played by Alex Bruno. The Minister for Churches was played by Roy Sanford. Carla Perriman was played by Kay Ito. Officer Sylvester was played by Julian Antwine. Sister White was played by Paula Letalo Black. Deacon White was played by Clayton Flora. Delroy Johnson was played by Cuthbert Joseph. Morella Johnson was played by Catherine Dorset. Harry Johnson was played by Sam George. Robbie White was played by Daryl Andre. Redemption Road was written by Sam George and Nicole Georges Bennett. This is a work of fiction. Any resemblance to actual events, locales, or persons, living or dead, is entirely coincidental. Join us next week for another episode of this compelling drama of despair and restoration through the grace and love of Jesus Christ. 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

0: 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Here comes Beverly Crawford with Nobody But You, Lord.
1: I need my daddy. Lord, have mercy. Come on, give daddy a great big hand clap. Hallelujah, hallelujah, hallelujah. Some of y'all remember this old song. Says nobody but you, Lord. How many of them have ever gone through anything? And you know it was only the grace and the mercies of God that brought you out. Hallelujah.
2: Oh, yes.
1: Thank you, Jesus.

a lot of great big hand clap. It's nothing like going back home. Nothing like going back home. I don't care who you are. Never forget what the Lord has brought you from. Look at your neighbor and tell your neighbor, say, neighbor, don't you forget where the Lord has brought you from.

12th month, that is, the month Adar, on the 13th day of the same, when the king's commandment and his decree drew near to be put in execution, in the day that the enemies of the Jews hoped to have power over them, though it was turned to the contrary, that the Jews had rule over them that hated them, the Jews gathered themselves together in their cities throughout all the provinces of the king Ahasuerus, to lay hand on such as sought their hurt, and no man could withstand them, for the fear of them fell upon all people. And all the rulers of the provinces, and the lieutenants, and the deputies, and officers of the king helped the Jews, because the fear of Mordecai fell upon them. For Mordecai was great in the king's house, and his fame went out throughout all the provinces, for this man Mordecai waxed greater and greater. Thus the Jews smote all their enemies with a stroke of the sword, and slaughter, and destruction, and did what

0: they would unto those that hated them. And in Shushan the palace the Jews slew and destroyed 500 men, and Parshandatha, and Dalphon, and Aspatha, and Paretha, and Adelaya, and Aridatha, and Pashmata, and Arisai, and Aridai, and Vajezatha. The 10 sons of Haman, the son of Hamadatha, the enemy of the Jews, slew they, but on the spoil laid they not their hand. On that day the number of those that were slain in Shushan the palace were brought before the king. And the king said unto Esther the queen, The Jews have slain and destroyed 500 men in Shushan the palace, and the 10 sons of Haman. What have they done in the rest of the king's provinces? Now what is thy petition? And it shall be granted thee. Or what is thy request further? And it shall be done. Then said Esther, If it please the king, let it be granted to the Jews which are in Shushan to do tomorrow also according unto this day's decree, and let Haman's 10 sons be hanged upon the gallows. And the king commanded it so to be done, and the decree was given at Shushan, and they hanged Haman's 10 sons. For the Jews that were in Shushan gathered themselves together on the 14th day also of the month Adar, and slew 300 men at Shushan, but on the prey they laid not their hand. But the other Jews that were in the king's provinces gathered themselves together and stood for their lives, and had rest from their enemies, and slew of their foes 75,000, but they laid not their hands on the prey. On the 13th day of the month Adar, and on the 14th day of the same, rested they, and made it a day of feasting and gladness. But the Jews that were at Shushan assembled together on the 13th day thereof, and on the 14th thereof, and on the 15th day of the same, they rested, and made it a day of feasting and gladness. Therefore the Jews of the villages that dwelt in the unwalled towns made the 14th day of the month Adar a day of gladness and feasting, and a good day, and of sending portions one to another. And Mordecai wrote these things, and sent letters unto all the Jews that were in all the provinces of the king Ahasuerus, both nigh and far, to establish this among them, that they should keep the 14th day of the month Adar, and the 15th day of the same yearly, as the days wherein the Jews rested from their enemies, and the month which was turned unto them from sorrow to joy, and from mourning into a good day, that they should make them days of feasting and joy, and of sending portions one to another, and gifts to the poor. And the Jews undertook to do as they had begun, and as Mordecai had written unto them, because Haman the son of Hamadatha the Agagite, the enemy of all the Jews, had devised against the Jews to destroy them, and had cast pur, that is, the lot, to consume them and to destroy them. But when Esther came before the king, he commanded by letters that his wicked device, which he devised against the Jews, should return upon his own head, and that he and his son should be hanged on the gallows. Wherefore they called these days Purim, after the name of Pur. Therefore, for all the words of this letter, and of that which they had seen concerning this matter, and which had come unto them, the Jews ordained, and took upon them, and upon their seed, and upon all such as joined themselves unto them, so as it should not fail, that they would keep these 2 days according to their writing, and according to their appointed time every year, and that these days should be remembered and kept throughout every generation, every family, every province, and every city, and that these days of Purim should not fail from among the Jews, nor the memorial of them perish from their seed. Then Esther the queen, the daughter of Abihail, and Mordecai the Jew, wrote with all authority to confirm this second letter of Purim. And he sent the letters unto all the Jews, to the 127 provinces of the kingdom of Ahasuerus, with words of peace and truth, to confirm these days of Purim in their times appointed, according as Mordecai the Jew...
1: Rolling on. You heard King James Version, Esther 9. 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
0: ...for their seed, the matters of the fastings, and their cry. And the decree of Esther confirmed these matters of Purim, and...

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snake. Them a talk about the church boring. 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My neighbor, my neighbor, my neighbor.

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1: hands on the plow. 10. And the king Ahasuerus laid a tribute upon the land and upon the isles of the sea, and all the acts of his power and of his might, and the declaration of the greatness of Mordecai, whereunto the king advanced him, are they not written in the book of the chronicles of the kings of Media and Persia? For Mordecai the Jew was next unto King Ahasuerus, and great among the Jews, and accepted of the multitude of his brethren, seeking the wealth of his people, and speaking.

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1: For thou hast lifted me up, and hast not made my foes to rejoice over me. 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
1: God is good, Pastor Clyde shouted. All the time, the people shouted back. The band struck up another impossibly loud praise song, and soon everybody was shouting and waving to the calypso rhythm. Roll light this part of church. He clapped his hands and sang and admired Thomas's skill on the drums. Thomas was so good he could probably play for a carnival band. Roll felt convicted for this thought and said a quick sorry to Jesus. Of course, Thomas was right where he belonged, using his talents for the Lord. Pastor Clyde signaled to the praise team to change the tempo as he moved into the reflective part of the service. The mood of the service changed to reverence. Hands raised to the air in supplication. Bodies swayed slowly from left to right. All eyes closed, all hearts open. Ask the Holy Spirit to come now and touch you, Pastor Clyde said softly into his microphone. This was the part of church Roll did not like. He swayed with the other kids from his Sunday school class and closed his eyes. He prayed and then waited, but as usual, nothing happened. He opened his eyes as an older woman began to speak in tongues. Yes, sister, speak to us, Pastor Clyde said with eyes screwed tightly shut and head shaking slowly from side to side. The woman went on for some time until Roll began to think she was having a different kind of visitation, the not good kind. However, soon after that she stopped, and then one of the deacon's wives began the interpretation. Praise God, for he is merciful, she began. Yes, the people declared as one. The interpretation was much shorter, to Roll's relief. He sat between his two closest friends from Sunday school class, Andre and Agnes. Agnes looked very pretty today, dressed in a velvet green dress some relative had sent her from overseas. Maybe they didn't know how hot it was under a tent. Her face was shiny already, and there were still hours to go. He wasn't faring much better himself. He was sweating under the freshly ironed and starched cotton collar of his long-sleeved dress shirt. Sometimes he wished church only went for an hour, like the other church his school friends went to. They went in, said some prayers, had communion, crossed themselves, and then went home. Something was happening behind him at the back of the tent. He turned, like everyone else, and his jaw dropped. His mother, who was never late, was just arriving, holding hands with the prophet, the crazy street character who screamed at everybody and constantly misquoted scriptures, the prophet who walked for miles barefoot, slept on the street, and probably ate out of the garbage. Agnes and Andre were wide-eyed, and Roll wished he was anywhere but there. His mother marched the prophet up to the altar. The prophet looked like how Roll felt. In fact, he looked worse. His wild eyes darted over the congregation, and his mouth moved wordlessly. His whole posture was of someone seeking to flee at the first opportunity. "Brothers and sisters," Roll's mother said a little breathlessly, "all of you know that this man is the one we call the prophet." "Yes, yes," the people murmured. "Well, you know, and I know, he is not a real prophet. He is a false prophet," she said in a matter-of-fact tone. "True, true," the people murmured. The prophet flinched and tried to haunch his tall, sparse frame into a smaller ball of humanity. Roll wished his mother would stop embarrassing him, the man, and herself. But it was about to get worse. Oh, so much worse. She took a deep breath and announced, "This man's real name is Robert Johnson Windsor, and he is my distant cousin." Agnes gasped, and then she, Andre, and the other kids burst out into stifled titters. Roll stared at the dirt floor and wondered if it would be kind enough to swallow him whole. The prophet stayed for the service. He let the church's senior staff lay hands on him and pray for his deliverance. Then he sat quietly while Pastor Clyde gave his sermon. At first, "Moses knew they must slay the lamb to take away the sins of the people for the adultery and the fornication and the riotous living," Pastor Clyde shouted. "You are one good preacher," the prophet shouted back. Roll covered his face with one hand and sank deeper into his chair. People chuckled, and Pastor Clyde gave an indulgent smile. "Christ is the Lamb of God. We don't have to fear death. Christ has come to take away the sins of the world," Pastor Clyde continued. "Yes, everything you say is true," the prophet called out with equal vigor. This went on for another 10 minutes, with Pastor Clyde slowly losing control of his service. He gripped the podium and hollered all the louder. The prophet's running commentary echoed back even stronger. People walking on the road next to the tent stopped to see what the extra yelling was about. Roll's mother was obviously distressed, and she tried to shush the prophet, but he had lost his shyness and was back to being a loudmouthed crazy man. He really seemed to be enjoying himself. Pastor Clyde gave up and closed the service about 40 minutes earlier than usual. Roll's mother was mortified, but decided that this was just one of the burdens of saving a lost soul. The prophet stood as the last hymn began and smiled tenderly at Roll's mother, revealing surprisingly good teeth. "Nice to see you, Lucille. You'll grow up real nice and everything," he said. "Robert, stay with us. You don't need to live on the road. You have family," she urged. Roll held his breath in horror. "It's okay. God watch over me anywhere I pass," the prophet replied, gathering his robes with a dignity Roll had to admire. He turned to leave, walking towards the back of the tent with his head held high. Just as he was about to go through the flaps, he turned and called out to Pastor Clyde, who was still trying to recover. "Thank you, Pastor, for a wonderful service. I like this church. It's a nice church." Pastor Clyde gave a faltering smile, but it fell away completely as the prophet swept through the flaps with a parting shot. "See you next Sunday."
2: 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À vos ordres.

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1: In the late 60s, I made some very bad choices after I left home. I fell in with anti-establishment types in a commune who taught me about drugs, the occult, and revolution. From there, I drifted to Miami, where I fell in with more hippies and dropped acid. I decided to turn over a new leaf. I decided to go to Atlanta to stay with a family friend. I had to hitchhike since I had no money. The first guy who picked me up stole my suitcase and purse and left me stranded. In Atlanta, I fell in with more hippies in a commune and started using drugs again. From there, I hitchhiked to New York City. At that point, I met a guy who seemed to care about me. He asked me to move to his hometown. He helped me get an apartment and a job. He even asked me to marry him. I considered marrying him, even though he told me that his education, car, and apartment were more important to him than I was. That's when I realized that God should come first, ahead of everything. But I didn't know how to connect with God until a woman came to the office where I worked. She carried a Bible and gave me a tract that explained salvation. She also explained how Jesus changed her life. On the day I received Jesus as my Savior and Lord, He changed my life too. No more drugs or confusion, just a clear purpose in life of serving the Lord. I'm Kay Davila. If the Son, therefore, shall make you free, ye shall be free indeed.
0: If you would like to be free from the weight of sin by accepting Jesus Christ as Lord and Savior, call
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morning. This is Sister Mavis welcoming you to Follow the Light, our daily Bible reading, reflection, and prayer. We're reading today from Ephesians chapter 2, and we'll read from verse 1 to verse 10. I'm reading from the New Living Translation. Here begins the reading of the Word of God. Once you were dead because of your disobedience and your many sins. You used to live in sin, just like the rest of the world, obeying the devil, the commander of the powers in the unseen world. He is the spirit at work in the hearts of those who refuse to obey God. All of us used to live that way, following the passionate desires and inclinations of our sinful nature. By our very nature, we were subject to God's anger, just like everyone else. But God is so rich in mercy, and He loved us so much that even though we were dead because of our sins, He gave us life when He raised Christ from the dead. It is only by God's grace that you have been saved. For He raised us from the dead along with Christ and seated us with Him in the heavenly realms because we are united with Christ Jesus. So God can point to us in all future ages as examples of the incredible wealth of His grace and kindness towards us, as shown in all He has done for us who are united with Christ Jesus. God saved you by His grace when you believed, and you can't take credit for this. It is a gift from God. Salvation is not a reward for the good things we have done, so none of us can boast about it, for we are God's masterpiece. He has created us anew in Christ Jesus, so we can do the good things He planned for us long ago. This is the word of the Lord. Father, please bless the reading of your word to our hearts, for your dear name's sake. Amen. God's grace, His marvelous grace, is sufficient for me. This is a declaration that we can boldly make as a born-again child of God. It is His grace, God's unmerited favor. That's what the definition of grace is. God's unmerited favor. We do not deserve the gift of God's love. This free gift offered freely to us. God's love, God's help, God's forgiveness given to people like me who do not deserve anything from God. I don't deserve anything from God. But God, in His great love and mercy towards me, forgave me of my sins, sent His only begotten Son, Jesus, to come into this world, to live a life that is pure and clean among men and women like us, who despised Him, ridiculed Him, who were part of the crowd that says, "Away with Him, crucify Him, we shall not have this man to rule over us." A part of the crowd who spat in His face, who plucked His beard, who was cheering on as the stripes were placed over His back, as He bled and as He died. And He could have looked down from that cross and see someone like me and say, "Father, forgive her." And see someone like you and say, "Father, forgive them, for they know not what they do." We deserved the punishment for our sins. But rather than getting the punishment that we earn, grace gives blessing that we cannot earn. What a mighty God we serve. So the Bible tells us, once you were dead because of your disobedience and many sins. Yeah, and we know that sin entered the world because of disobedience.

0: And death came upon all men because all have sinned. But we praise God for the gift of God, which is eternal life through our Lord Jesus Christ. And that eternal life and that gift will not be forced upon us. God will not force his love on you. He will not force his grace on you, but his grace is there for all of us. Because it is by his grace we are who we are. There's a saying that says, there go I, but for the grace of God. Thank God we don't have to earn it. Or else, guess what? Those who have money will be the ones right in front of the line. And there are some people who still believe that they can buy their way into God's kingdom. And they can't. You know, there's a saying that says the rich will live and the poor will die. But guess what? No one is rich enough to buy God's grace and to buy themselves a place in the kingdom of God. That's foolishness. And if you believe that, then I'm just asking you to take some time and listen to the word of God. Read the word of God and recognize it not by works of righteousness that we have done. For our righteousness in the sight of God is as filthy rags. That means that we are the one dictating how and who God should allow to come into heaven. None of us have that authority. None of us have that privilege to pray anyone into heaven. What we can do is while they are alive, we pray that they would accept God's grace, God's love, God's forgiveness, God's gift of eternal life. And after they're dead, we can say anything that we want. It makes absolutely no difference. It's foolishness. We cannot pray the dead into heaven. It is a personal decision that someone must make to trust the Lord Jesus Christ by faith as their Lord and Savior. And when we do that, he forgives our sins and cleanses us from all unrighteousness. And so today, even as we read this, the word of God tells us we were dead because of our sins. But God gave us life when he raised Jesus from the dead. It is only by God's grace that you have been saved. And so just as he seated Jesus in heavenly places, we who are united in Christ, one of these days when we pass from death to life, we will pass from death to life. This body must die. And the remains will be placed somewhere, whether somebody decide to burn it or throw it in the sea or dogs eat it or whatever. That's not our concern because we don't even know what happens to us when we die. We can get the best funeral in the world. We're not there. It's for the people who are alive and for the undertakers to get some good money. We ourselves, this body, when this goes to rot, our souls, our spirit goes somewhere. Where it goes is determined by our faith and trust in God on this side. And so, let us understand, we can't take credit for being good and nice and all of that. We can't take any credit. And we can't take any credit for God saving us. For the playing field is leveled. He has opened up the way. God has said in his word that he has no pleasure in the death of the wicked. And he also says he's not willing that any should perish. Whether you're wicked or we are good or we are wicked, whatever we are. He says, I'm not willing that any should perish, but that all should come to repentance. So the word of God tells us in the passage we read, salvation is not a reward for the good things we have done. So none of us can boast about it. Because, you know, we'll have some people boasting, I do this for God. I do that for God. I do all of this for God. That is not impressive. What is impressive is whether we have trusted the Lord Jesus Christ as our Lord and Savior and live for him. When we do that, God is well pleased. Remember, we are God's masterpiece. He created us. He has created us anew in Christ Jesus so we can do the good things he planned for us long ago. Any good that we do must be done. in Christ. And that is why Paul said, I can't boast in what I've done. I can only boast in Jesus Christ. Let us pray. Father God, what a mighty God you are. Father, we thank you that we can come boldly before your throne of grace. We thank you, dear Father God, for your grace, your unmerited favor towards each and every one of us, dear Father God. You don't have favorites, and we are so grateful for that. You, dear Father God, don't treat any one of us better than someone else because of our standing before you. No, we thank you that you have made it level for all of us to have access to you through the death, burial, and resurrection of our Lord Jesus Christ, who paved the way and was given us the right, the privilege to become children of God, sons of God, daughters of God, when we believe on the Lord Jesus Christ as our Savior. And so today, Father, we thank you. Lord, I pray that each one of us will walk in your ways, dear Father God. We, dear Father God, will exemplify what it means to be recipients of your grace, dear Father, in our walk, in our talk, in our interaction with others, Lord, and in our obvious love for you. Oh, dear Father God, may we serve you in spirit and in truth and serve others the way you would want us to. Father God, may you bless everyone, dear Father God, right now who is listening. And I pray for those who know you as Lord and Savior, that they'll live closer to you, that we'll walk with you. And dear Father God, let others know that you love them. And I pray for those who have not made that decision, that personal decision to trust you as your Lord and Savior. They may be depending on religion. But I pray in the name of Jesus that this scripture today would help someone to yield and turn their hearts and their lives over to you. Thank you for everything you have done. Lord, we pray that you'll continue to minister to those who are sick, those who are mourning, those who are in pain, those, dear Father, who are in need right now. We bless you and we thank you in Jesus' name. Amen. Have a wonderful, wonderful day. Remember, God loves you and I love you. I'm praying for you and your family. Thank you for praying for me and for praying for my family. God bless you.
1: Hello, family. It's Cousin Dan with today's devotional prayer and scripture. Heavenly Father, sometimes it seems as if I only focus on the disaster heading my way. Lord, show me there's nothing for me to fear. In Jesus Christ's name, I pray. Amen. O Lord, open his eyes and let him see. 2 Kings chapter 6, verse 17, New Living Translation. The king of Aram sent a huge army to capture the prophet Elisha. When Elisha's servant saw all the troops, horses, and chariots outside, he was terrified. However, Elisha could see the divine protection that surrounded them and told him not to be afraid, for there are more on our side than on theirs. When life is difficult and we feel under pressure, it's so easy to see nothing but our problems overwhelming us. Family, if we open our eyes and fix them on Jesus, no weapon formed against us shall prosper. And without fear clouding our vision, the beautiful picture God has painted for us will come back into focus. Have a blessed day.
2: Go and make disciples of all nations, baptizing them in the name of the Father and of the Son and of the Holy Spirit. Matthew 28:19.
3: 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Precious Parting Words was written by Nancy Gavilanes and read by Joyce Dinkins.
2: Matthew chapter 28, verses 16 through 20. Then the 11 disciples went to Galilee, to the mountain where Jesus had told them to go. When they saw him, they worshipped him, but some doubted. Then Jesus came to them and said, "All authority in heaven and on earth has been given to me. Therefore, go and make disciples of all nations, baptizing them in the name of the Father and of the Son and of the Holy Spirit, and teaching them to obey everything I have commanded you. And surely I am with you always, to the very end of the age." Precious Parting Words, written by Nancy Gavilanes. My friend Jose was in hospice care. He'd been alert and talkative during my prior visit, but a week later was now frail and speechless. I sat with Jose and his family anyway, hoping my presence would mean something to them. At the end of what would be my final visit, I was the last one in the room with him. I finally stood and slowly headed to the door, but stopped and turned around one last time to say, "Love you," not expecting a response. There I saw Jose moving his lips. He was mouthing the words, "Love you," in return. A person's parting words can leave a lasting impression. As Jesus was getting ready to return to his Father in heaven after his sacrificial death and resurrection, he assured his disciples that all authority on heaven and earth belonged to him, and he left them with this lasting charge or great commission: "Go and make disciples of all nations, baptizing them in the name of the Father and of the Son and of the Holy Spirit, and teaching them to obey everything I have commanded you." Christ also assured his followers that he would always be with them. Jesus' parting words are for us today, too. May we embrace his call to tell others about him so they can experience his love and forgiveness, live for him, and enjoy eternal life with him in heaven. His message is too good not to share with people of all nations. Let's pray. Oh, Heavenly Father, help us to embrace Jesus' final words with grateful hearts, trusting that he is always with us. Give us courage and love to follow your commands to go and make disciples so others may know your forgiveness, hope, and the eternal life we receive through Jesus Christ. Thank you, Lord. It's in your name, Jesus, that we pray. Amen.
3: As you go about your day, reflect on these questions. How do Jesus' parting words touch you? Who can you share him with today?
4: Come on, open your mouth and speak with me. Father, in the name of Jesus, I come before your throne of grace with boldness, as your word declares in Hebrews 4 and 16. I come not on the basis of my own righteousness, but on the basis of the blood of Jesus, which has given me access into the holiest of all. I thank you, Lord, that I am accepted in the beloved. I thank you that I am not an orphan approaching a stranger. I am a son, I am a daughter approaching my Father, and you delight in hearing my voice. Father, I declare that this day belongs to you and to me. I declare that every second of this day is loaded with your purpose. There is no such thing as a wasted day for me, because my steps are ordered by the Lord. Even what seems like a detour is a divine setup. Even what seems like a delay is a preparation. I trust your hand, Lord. I trust your timing. And I declare that I am right on schedule with the agenda of heaven for my life. Now, Father, I speak blessings over my mind. I declare that my mind is the mind of Christ. I declare that I have been given a spirit of power and of love and of a sound mind, as your word declares in 2 Timothy 1 and 7. I refuse a spirit of confusion. I refuse a spirit of depression. I refuse a spirit of anxiety. I cast down every imagination and every high thing that exalts itself against the knowledge of God. My thoughts are aligned with heaven. My mind is a sanctuary of divine wisdom. Creative ideas that will change my life and the lives of others are flowing to me right now. In the name of Jesus, I speak blessings over my body. Body, I speak to you with authority. You are not a site for the activity of sickness. You are the temple of the Holy Ghost. Every cell in my body is functioning in perfect alignment with the original design of my Creator. Every organ is sound. Every system is working. I declare divine health over my body. not because I deserve it, but because Jesus, who bore my sicknesses and carried my diseases, has already paid for my healing. By his stripes, I am healed. That is not a hope, that is a declaration. By his stripes, I am healed. I receive that healing now, and I walk in it all the days of my life. I speak blessings over my finances and my career. Lord, your word says in Philippians 4 and 19 that you shall supply all my needs according to your riches in glory by Christ Jesus. Not according to the state of the economy, not according to the failures of my past, according to your riches in glory. That is an inexhaustible resource. That is a divine supply chain that no recession can interrupt, that no inflation can diminish, that no corrupt government can shut down. My source is God, and God is never broke. I declare that money is coming to me from expected and unexpected sources. I declare that divine ideas that create income are being released to me. I declare that the work of my hands is blessed and profitable. I declare that I am a lender and not a borrower, that I am the head and not the tail, that I am above only and not beneath. This is not arrogance, this is covenant. I speak blessings over my relationships and my family. Lord, I declare that my home is a sanctuary of your peace. I declare that every relationship in my life that you have ordained is being strengthened today. I declare that toxic connections are being severed by the power of the Holy Ghost. I declare that my children walk in the wisdom of God, that my spouse is covered by the blood of Jesus, that my parents are under divine protection, that strife has no place in my household, that we dwell together in unity as the Lord commanded the blessing, even life forevermore. I speak blessings over my spiritual life. Father, I declare that I am growing, that I am not where I was last year, that I am not where I was last month, that the grace upon my life is increasing and my capacity to carry the anointing is being enlarged. Lord, give me a greater hunger for your word. Give me a greater passion for prayer. Let me not be satisfied with a shallow spiritual experience when you have depths of wisdom and revelation reserved for those who seek you. I press in, Lord. I press in for more. Now, there is someone hearing this who is under a specific attack. The enemy has been working against a particular area of your life and you have felt the pressure. I want you to understand that the attack is a sign of the assignment. The enemy does not waste time attacking what is inconsequential. The intensity of the spiritual warfare over your life is a testimony to the significance of your destiny. And so right now, in the name of Jesus, I rise as an instrument in the hand of God and I declare to you, the attack is broken. Every satanic agenda against your life, I command it to be dismantled in the name of Jesus. Every stronghold that the enemy has constructed, 2 years of negative confession, 2 years of unbelief, 2 years of fear, I declare those walls are coming down right now. You shall experience a sudden turnaround. You shall experience a sudden lifting. What has been heavy on you, the Lord is taking it off. What has been blocking you, the Lord is clearing the path. What has been silent, the Lord is causing it to speak. I declare open doors. Doors that no man can shut, the Lord is opening them for you. Doors of opportunity that seem to have been permanently closed, I declare they are coming open by the hand of the Lord in this season. Somebody is going to receive a call they were not expecting. Somebody is going to get an opportunity that they did not apply for. Somebody is going to have a divine connection that will change the trajectory of their entire life. That somebody is you. I declare financial turnaround. What was taken from you is being restored. The enemy is releasing what he stole. Your Elijah is being commanded to pay back sevenfold. Debts are being canceled. Provisions are materializing. Business ideas are gaining momentum. Contracts are being signed. Promotions are being released. Somebody is stepping into a new level of financial responsibility and capacity. You will not beg for bread. Your children will not beg for bread. You are entering into a dimension of divine sufficiency and divine overflow. I declare healing from the crown of your head to the sole of your feet. Let the healing power of God move through you right now. If there is sickness in your body, I command it to leave. Cancer, go. Diabetes, I rebuke you in the name of Jesus. Every chronic condition, every autoimmune disorder, every diagnosis that has brought fear to your heart, I speak the word of the Lord over you. He sent his word and healed them and deliver them from their destructions. That word is going forth right now. Receive your healing Where there has been bitterness and unforgiveness, God is releasing grace. Where there has been distance and misunderstanding, God is opening channels of communication. I declare clarity of purpose. There are people in this place who have been confused about their direction. You have not been sure whether to go left or go right, whether to stay or to move, whether to invest or to hold back. And the Lord is releasing clarity right now. He's speaking to your spirit. He's illuminating the path. He's confirming the direction. You will not miss your way. The steps of a good man are ordered by the Lord, and he delights in his way. I declare supernatural speed. There are things in your life that have been moving slowly, painfully slowly. It has felt like you are walking through thick mud. But I declare that the season of slowness is ending and the season of speed is beginning. God is going to accelerate things in your life. He is going to compress timelines. He is going to do in 1 year what normally takes five. He is going to bring you to the place of your promise faster than you imagined. Get ready. Get your heart ready. Get your faith ready. Get your capacity ready. Because many times the delay was not God withholding. The delay was God preparing you to be able to handle what he was about to release. And now that the preparation has been accomplished, the release is imminent. Your time has come. Father, we receive all of this. We receive the word. We receive the prophecy. We receive the declaration. Let it be so in the lives of every person that has encountered this ministration, whether they heard it today or whether it finds them weeks from now. Let the word be alive when it gets to them. Let the prophecy be accurate when it reaches them. Let the prayer be answered when they receive it, because Lord, you are not bound by time. You are the eternal one, and the word that goes forth from your mouth does not return to you empty. It accomplishes what you please. It prospers in the purpose for which you sent it. We thank you, Lord. We receive it. We believe it. We declare that it is done in the mighty, matchless, magnificent name of Jesus Christ, the name that is above every name, the name at which every knee must bow, both in heaven and in earth and under the earth, the name that demons tremble at, the name that sickness must obey, the name that lack must respond to, the name that no power in the universe can resist. In that name, we seal this declaration. We seal this prayer, we seal this prophetic word. Let it go forth and let it produce fruit that remains. Hallelujah.
5: Lift your hands and just worship him. He deserves the glory, he deserves the honor. Come on, worship. Open your mouth and begin to speak to him. Come on, open your mouth and let the Spirit just begin to flow out of you.

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1: America has a story that every person needs to know because it's unlike any other nation in all of human history. 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It is thrilling. They will walk you through great accounts of great moments in American history and how God played the greatest role of all. It's an excellent work. So please get a copy for yourself and understand that this nation has a history unlike any other. 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So the great, excellent book, The American Story, The Beginnings, is a book that you can get for yourself by simply going to jackhibbs.com for a gift of any amount.
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0: Hey, everybody, in a world full of voices, God has not left us to figure things out alone. By no stretch, thank God. He has given us clear, loving instruction to His Word and to life. He's given us wise counsel so that we don't have to be blind, frankly, so that you and I can live every moment of our lives under the direction of Christ. And one thing I want you to be thinking about is that God's Word shows us the way. Very, very important. Scripture itself gives us the practical direction on how to live our lives in relationships, in our thought life, how we struggle with things, the problems of life, difficulty. Listen, it's going to happen to all of us. But listen, do you have the wisdom of God to navigate these things? Because He wants you to have it. God's wisdom spares us from the needless pain when we do suffer. Think of that for a moment. When we listen and obey Him because He loves us, we avoid many traps. We grow like Christ in nature of Him and the fruit of the Spirit. And we begin to experience peace in the midst of storms, the storms of life. So friend, listen, grab your Bible, get ready to write some notes down and open up your heart. And let's dive into the message today titled, God's Instruction for Living. We learn best, no doubt about it. We learn best by listening, which is also connected to observation, and experience, which is the reality that we're going through. That said, I think you'll be accustomed to this in two specific areas of what is known in Scripture as poetic writings. It doesn't mean it's poem. It doesn't mean it's made up. It's the way it's delivered is parables and proverbs. Remember that. Parables is casting illuminating truth alongside someone's head so that they might see what you're teaching in an illustration form. Jesus, of course, was the master of it. And then Proverbs is, as I said, teaching by a comparison. Little snippet, sentence or two, maybe two verses at the most, illumination. Amazing. So write this down if you would. What is a proverb? Very important. This is what a proverb is. It is a concise, to the point way of communicating truth or wisdom by making truth or wisdom mentally tangible. That's a cool statement. Or graphically real. Mentally tangible. What does that mean? Even though it's a thought in your head, it is so dramatic that you don't forget it. And graphically real. Boy, you and I live in a world that's graphic, is it not? But is it real? A proverb will give you and I exactly what we need for this 21st century to expose false from true, to reveal false from true. And so listen, almost interchangeably, proverbs, and the next thing is wisdom. What is wisdom? This is great. Wisdom is the proper use and application of knowledge. I'll talk about this in a second. I'll come back to it. Using what you have learned, knowledge, experienced, listen, this is important, discipline to make good life decisions. Check this out. It is the proper use and application of knowledge. You could be, you could be the greatest brain surgeon on paper that UCLA has ever produced. You could be the number one, you can get the best grades as a brain surgeon in all of the American medical history of the United States. You're the perfect A's and beyond. I don't care one bit about how smart you are regarding books. I don't care. I want to know if you can work on my brain. Are you hearing me, folks? Have you ever seen people, leave it up on the screen, guys. Have you ever seen people, have you ever heard of this? I've heard of it. I don't want to see anybody like this, but I've heard of it. Have you ever heard of people who are like life counselors, but they've never had children? That was my next statement. Or they have never been married. And you got your degree where? USC. Well, USC this right now. If you ain't been married and if you ain't got kids, you're working out of a half deck there, friend. Because you can learn all you want. The experience or the discipline is putting them together. You could listen. None of us would be happy if the guy gets on. If you're catching British Airways this evening till Heathrow and the captain goes, this is your captain speaking. Glad you guys are all on board. We're going to be leaving soon. We got the best flight attendants, all that jazz. This is a great airplane, super duper. And maybe you'd all like to know. I'm really excited to be with all of you today because I've never flown this aircraft before. Have a great trip. I want off. Those of you who have gray hair or no hair, you are so valuable. Lisa and I were just talking about this yesterday. You and I are so valuable because we've got some miles behind us. And we've got young people who, bless their hearts, all over this campus, young people are getting married. They're meeting young people here on campus, which we don't want this to place to be like a meetup place, but it's happening. I'd rather have people meet up here than at Joe's Bar and Grill. And they're meeting up here, they're getting married, and they're having babies. We have babies all over the place. This is a baby church. And here's the amazing thing. Seriously, because they didn't have a Christian upbringing, they don't know what to do. And what we need is older people to come along and disciple them like a grandma and a grandpa. Very, very important. Colossians chapter 4, verse 5 says, walk in wisdom toward those who are outside. That is the non-believers, redeeming the time. That's a beautiful statement. Walk in wisdom toward those who are unbelievers, redeeming the time. There's two commandments. Walk in wisdom toward the unbeliever. Walk in such a way that you're redeeming the time. This is amazing. By the way, the word walk, look at this beautiful meaning. Walk in wisdom. To behave or conduct yourself toward life. Note, look at that. Toward life, living, to walk forward to the finish, to live in a way that occupies the day, implying day by day, every day until the end of life. Wow. One word with that incredible meaning in the Greek language. Walk in wisdom. Beautiful and powerful. Jesus said 7 times in the book of Revelation, he who has an ear to hear, let him hear what the Spirit says. We have to listen. Wisdom is teaching by discipline, not by punishment. But the time we have remaining, I want to make sure I get through this. Church, listen, this is going to be heavy. Again, all because of introduction. Next week, we'll get into the verses of it all. Listen to this. I was reading some old stuff. I say old stuff. So much has changed. I think it's about 1954. I want you to see this, and I'll read it to you on the screens. In our nation today, as a culture, we have forsaken wisdom. Teaching through discipline and have instead defaulted to punishment through ignorance. One of the tragic results of that is the complete and total failure of what a family is and how it works, which has led to the unraveling of our society. Because we have adopted the wisdom of the world, we have forsaken God's instructions. For example, why do we have overcrowding in our prisons today? The answer is that we have adopted punishment over discipline. If a father instructed his child by discipline, according to the scriptures, listen to me. Some of you are already starting, the hair on your arms or whatever, you're starting to like, father's discipline. Wait. Just because you and I had rough experiences doesn't negate the authority of God's word, the Bible. Don't let our life's situation interpret the Bible. God says this. I think he agrees with this. According to the scriptures, that child would grow up understanding his or her proper place in the world and how to flourish in the world, no matter the condition that the world may be in. We need that today. When that fails to happen, we substitute discipline with punishment. In doing so, we have failed to properly discipline, instruct, and educate our children in how to be a God-honoring witness with their lives. That is tragically insightful. Because listen, according to the Bible, and I'll read some of these passages, there'll be more in the future, we are instructed as fathers and as parents to discipline our children. The Bible says so. You're feeling the pushback to that because this culture has swallowed you up. The Bible says a child left to themselves will grow up to be a reproach to their parents. The Bible says that when we discipline our children, we drive evil far from them. Did you know that? The reason why we have an adverse reaction to this encouragement to be scriptural and biblical lovers of our children, most often in the areas of discipline, is because that's the way God has intended it, but it's to always be done godlike by believers who love their children, who don't respond in the flesh and in a carnal way where they beat their kids. God never said beat your kids. But see, you and I live in a culture of abuse. Why? Because we've been brought up in a culture where we've been taught wrong and we've not been told the Bible. But when parents ignorantly, I say, cutting them slack, punish their children, I want you to know right now, nowhere in the Bible is a parent authorized to punish their child. Did you know that? Did you know that God punishes the ungodly? That's his preview. Did you know that God disciplines his children? Boy, is there a big difference. Here's how God does it. Jack? Yes, Lord. You know, you saw what you just thought in your head a moment ago, didn't you? Yeah, but, you know, we're all human. Yeah, well, that's why I came and died. And that gets in the way of you and I in our fellowship together. And to be quite honest with you, Jack, I can't stand to be separated from you. I want to be with you in every moment of your life because I love you. And so I'm warning you, don't let that happen again. Arrest that thought, rebuke the temptation, take it to the cross, and move on in power. Yes, Lord. Why would he tell me that? By the way, I just paraphrased several scriptures. Why would he do that? Because he loves me. But listen, if you're growing up and you're a kid and you don't exactly appreciate nor know what's right or wrong yet, and you cross that line, you do something wrong, and the next thing you know, you've got a pair of knuckles slapping you across the room. That's called punishment. And it creates, listen, it creates chaos. Chaos in the home, chaos in the child's life, fear, and an ungodly way of fear. There should be a reverential awe that children have for their parents. And by the way, they're kind of born with it in a way. They think mom and dad are the greatest thing on the planet. That's why even a parent who abuses their child, did you know that child, when they're young, will defend the parent? Wow. When we love our kids, we will discipline them in a godly way. Solomon is going to be teaching us this, instructing them. Now, a great thing is God tells you what's wrong. Now, let's say it's God. Now it's time for God to discipline. God says, I told you five times not to do that. You kept doing it. So here's what we're going to do. In the following days, I'm going to put you in the penalty box. Don't whine about it when it happens, Jack, because you won't listen. So I'm going to deal with you this way to get you to pay attention next time. And then we go like this. No, God, please, I'll never do it again. He knows better. You will do it again. Man, I'm trying to get this done. Remember when Jesus said, I've got 99 sheep. They're all fine. There's one missing. You little obedient sheep, you stay right here. I got to go after that one. And Jesus goes after that one. And when he gets that one, he brings it back. Jesus did not tell you what many of the shepherds did in those days. If that little lamb ran away, they would bring it back. If he ran away again, he would bring it back. If he ran away a third time, have you ever heard the word third time is the charm? Yeah. The third time, the shepherd would go after the little lamb. You know, listen, God will go after you. You know what? If you belong to God, here's what he'll do. He'll go get you. But on the way back home to the flock, to the fold, he's going to pause and you're going to be, oh, good, we can take a break. And we are going to take a break, but you are the one that's going to be broken. And the shepherd stretches out the back leg of that little lamb over two rocks with space in the middle. He takes his rod, not the staff. The staff for rescuing the little lamb. The rod is for disciplining the lamb. And the discipline is this. I love you, little lamb. You little... you little... lamb chop you. And he breaks that bone of that back leg. Lamb's terrified, of course, hurting. He puts now, because he can't walk, he puts now the lamb on the back of his shoulders and he walks all the way back home. And for weeks, he'll carry that lamb on his shoulders. A sheep who grows up on the back of its shepherd's shoulders because of a broken leg has a proximity of nearness that the other sheep do not have. He knows the shepherd's heartbeat, the shepherd's sweat, scent, sound. Everything about the shepherd becomes intimate to the lamb that had the broken leg. That's a lesson for all of us. Proverbs 3:12, for whom the Lord loves, he corrects, just as a father the son in whom he delights. Think of that. That is the, by the way, I think that's the verse behind this. Son, I'm going to have to discipline you now because of your disobedience. And I got to tell you, buddy, it's going to hurt me much more than it's going to hurt you. When you're a kid, you think your parent is lying until you become a parent. As a parent, wouldn't you rather be the one disciplined if your kid would get it? Think about it. If the option was this, if the dad would wind up being injured for the child's disobedience, the dad would do it if he knew the child would learn from it. Are you hearing me? Anybody who doesn't have kids yet, listen up. What I just said is a painful reality of what it means to grow up. Your love for your kid is so much so that you would take anything. And that's part of us having a hard time of letting go. We want to bubble wrap our kids and we think we're doing them a justice. We're doing them an injustice. We got to prepare them now. I don't care if your kid was hatched yesterday. We got to prepare them now. The day that baby's born, you are raring that child to be let go. Wow. The parents delight in the child. They want them to prosper and to live and to go out and walk with God. Next verse, Ephesians 6:4. And you, fathers, do not provoke your child to wrath. Don't taunt them. Don't pick on them. Call them dummy. Loser, of course you can't. Your sister can throw it farther than you can. But bring them up in the training and admonition of the Lord. Wow, don't provoke them. Encourage them. Dad, mom, you guys have almost divine voices to the ears of a child. Hebrews 12, verse 7. If you endure chastening, God deals with you as with sons. For what son is there whom a father does not chasten? Proverbs 19:18, chasten your son while there is hope, and do not set your heart on his destruction. Remarkable.
1: powerful.
0: I'll leave you with this. God's instruction to us from his Bible is that we might live. Isn't it amazing today that God's word to us is that he wants us to be wise? God's instructions, friends, they're not to burden us. Jesus doesn't do that. He doesn't see our burden and then give us another burden on top of it. He gives us the relief when we are in the midst of difficult times. And when we listen to his word and lean upon his wisdom, you and I just don't survive. We actually thrive in this world with confidence and with peace. That's God's promise to you. His instruction will equip you and I to take a strong stand, to be someone who doesn't have to stumble around in the dark, but rather obey God through his word. And that's the Holy Spirit's great job. And we'll gain discernment, we'll avoid destructive choices in our lives, and we'll stay ready for what God has next, all the while avoiding temptation, because God's word is that powerful. And so his instruction will free us so that we might live a full, complete life, full of, listen, not only full of joy, but fearlessly in Christ, trusting God because he's faithful. Can you imagine that, everybody? Having anxiety lifted from your heart and from your mind? That's God's business. He loves to do that, but we've got to give it to him. He'll bring clarity to us, and he will empower us that we might live that bold life for Jesus. So let your life shine. Model your life after the Lord Jesus Christ. And listen, by all means, make sure your children understand that they see that. Your grandkids see that and understand that from you. Pray with them. Show them the word of God. Show them the gospel. So friends, until next time, we want you to stay tuned always at jackhibbs.com for more information, more Bible teaching, so much more. But we are thanking you in your support, your prayer, as we join together in advancing the gospel of God. In Jesus' name, amen.
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9: Coming up on the BBC World Service, it's Outlook with the story of choreographer and dancer Danny Nguyen. When Vietnam came under complete communist control in April 1975, 11-year-old Danny's world instantly changed.
10: My mom told the kid that from now on, you might not be able to go to school.
9: Life was tough, and Danny's family wanted him to escape to the United States for a chance at a better one. He would attempt to leave 32 times before he succeeded. Once there, he saw a billboard advertising the dance movie Fame. His obsession began and he took lessons as soon as he could.
10: And my teacher said, how long have you been dancing? I said, none. He said, you never have a talent. You should go for a dance career. Since that time, I said, okay, I'll try it.
9: Danny's dance career took off, eventually leading him all the way back to Vietnam. That's after the news.
11: BBC News with Moira Alderson. Israeli security forces have clashed with settlers who trapped two Palestinian families in their homes in the occupied West Bank. The authorities have tried to force the settlers away from the homes in the village of Kusra, south of Nablus. The extremist settlers had set up a base, cutting water and power supplies to the Palestinian families. From Jerusalem, here's Yolande Nell.
12: There are dozens of settlers that you can see in clashes going on with the army. In the videos that have been sent to us, it appears that tear gas and stun grenades are being used, but the settlers still remain in that area. One of the householders told us that when the army came this morning, they had confiscated one of the tractors of the settlers. Other settlers came to their aid from nearby outposts.
11: President Putin has threatened to seize European ships in retaliation for EU plans to intercept vessels suspected of being part of Russia's shadow fleet. Speaking as he watched naval drills in the far east of Russia, Mr. Putin described the restrictions on the movement of Russian vessels as piracy and banditry. Vitaly Shevchenko has more details.
13: He didn't mention the Russian shadow fleet. He made it sound as though this is piracy and robbery for no reason at all, whereas this Russian shadow fleet of tankers is used to circumvent Western sanctions imposed on Russia for its war against Ukraine. A fleet of vessels used to secretly

0: Months of deadlock over his reappointment and a lack of backing from the board pushed him to his decision. There was reportedly a dispute about whether Tata Sons should be listed and how to handle a minority shareholder's exit. Here's Archana Shukla.
1: It is the latest chapter in a year-long boardroom battle with disagreements between the chairman and the charity arm Tata Trusts that controls two-thirds of Tata Sons, widely reported. The resignation comes just before next week's shareholder meeting where Mr. Chandrasekaran could have faced a confidence vote. With no deputy chair or a clear succession plan, his resignation brings fresh uncertainty of leadership. Shares across the group fell sharply in trade, with its biggest company, Tata Consultancy Services, dropping nearly 6%.
0: BBC News. Xu Rongji, the former Chinese premier who championed free market reforms, has died at the age of 97. His policies helped drive China's economic success. Mickey Bristow looks back at his career.
2: Xu Rongji was in charge of the Chinese economy in the 1990s, a critical time when not everyone in the leadership was convinced the country needed market reforms. He tried to shut down inefficient and unprofitable state-run firms. He also helped curb inflation, reorganise chaotic financial markets, and negotiated China's entry into the World Trade Organization. Zhu Rongji was China's premier for 5 years from 1998, the position put him behind the then-president Jiang Zemin in the Chinese political system's complicated hierarchy. But many think he was the real architect behind the booming China of today.
0: A new jet being billed as China's answer to large Boeing or Airbus passenger aircraft has made its first international commercial flight. The Comac C919 is China's first attempt to break into the potentially lucrative international industry, which has until now been dominated by aviation giants in the West. The Air China flight flew from Beijing to the Mongolian capital Ulaanbaatar. A mosque in Sudan's capital, Khartoum, has been hit by a drone strike as the paramilitary rapid support forces launched attacks on army-controlled cities. Security sources say the mosque was struck shortly after worshippers left dawn prayers. A popular bagel seasoning made by a US grocery chain has been removed from sale online in Singapore and South Korea because it contains poppy seeds. The seeds are banned in both countries because they can be contaminated with opiates from the poppy plant during harvesting. Officials in Seoul said Trader Joe's Everything But the Bagel seasoning had tested positive for morphine and codeine. That's the latest world news from the BBC.
3: 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I'm Mubeen Azhar. You might think that you love dancing. I certainly do. But I bet you don't love it as much as our guest today.
4: 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There's nothing that can stop me when I start dancing, choreographed. It's a free expression.
3: In the 90s, Danny Gwan was living it up in New York City, dancing day and night. He was a natural performer, earning big bucks in tips as a go-go dancer. Whilst his love of dancing meant getting on a podium seems kind of inevitable in retrospect, Danny's childhood in Vietnam meant things could have been very different. He had a fight on his hands just to survive. Choreographer Danny Nguyen was born in 1964 in Saigon, now also known as Ho Chi Minh City, in the south of Vietnam. He came from a big family. There was Danny, his six siblings, and two parents. To truly understand the dangers he faced as a child, it's helpful to grasp the political situation that Danny was born into. See, since 1954, Vietnam had been divided into a communist north and an anti-communist south. The conflict between them was growing increasingly violent. Though Danny's parents were originally from the north, they'd fled to the south a decade before he was born to escape the new communist regime. And initially, they were safe.
4: My father, he started working for the old Vietnamese government. And, you know, as a young boy, I'm very, very cheerful, happy, and very active, you know. And all I did was go to school and to play, you know, as a normal kid.
3: That sense of normality that Danny had as a child was about to be shattered. His father worked in the South Vietnamese government, And on April 30th, 1975,

0: 1975, when soldiers from the communist north took over Saigon, the government surrendered. Huge swathes of people tried to escape, along with the American troops. Danny was 11 years old.
1: From South Vietnam, where it's now the middle of the night, we are now waiting for just one word, surrender.
2: The president ordered the final withdrawal of the Americans from Vietnam. Since that time, we have lifted out approximately up to 4,000 people.
1: But thousands more fighting to get places on the rescue aircraft were forced away and left behind.
3: I remember during that time, my family split in two groups. So in case if we get bombed, if we get killed, at least some of us will stay alive.
0: I know in that period, your father ended up being imprisoned.
3: Yeah, it's a camp. They call it a training camp, but I don't think it's a training camp. My dad wasn't a main worker for the old government. He just a secretary. So he was in prison only for 2 years.
0: How did that impact you and your family life?
3: So the kids don't go to school. They started to move that family away from the main cities. My mom told the kid that, you know, from now on, your life going to be really tough. Mm-hmm. You know, you might not be able to go to school.
0: At 12 years old, Danny began working as a street vendor, selling things like frozen tea and cigarettes. The clock was ticking. His parents knew that if Danny stayed in Vietnam, he would eventually be drafted into the military and could end up fighting in support of Pol Pot's army in neighbouring Cambodia. In 1979, when he was 15, Danny's family decided he should leave the country. After all, his oldest sister had managed to get to the USA a few years earlier and was ready to sponsor him. At this point, the family lived far away from the city in a small coastal village.
3: My parents did not want me to go to the army. So they said, we're going to move to the fishing village where you can have a chance to escape. I tried 32 times.
0: 32 times? Why was there so much motivation for you to escape?
3: Well, because I wanted a new life. And all I heard is about, you know, America is a great country and it's a freedom. You live whatever you want. You're not being controlled by the government, things like that. And it's amazing there. I don't know if it's a brainwash or not, but that's what I heard when I, you know, from 11 to 15.
0: If he was caught leaving, the consequences would be severe. He'd find this out firsthand.
3: The boat leader did not have enough information, so they went to the ocean, but they went the wrong way. And the Coast Guard of the Vietnamese government caught us and took us into their prison. I was 15, but I was small. So they asked me how old I am. I said, I'm 13. If you're younger than 15, then you stay in prison a little bit less time. So I ended up staying less than 2 months, and they let me go.
0: Still a teenager, the pull of a potential life in America outweighed the risk of getting caught trying to leave. So by the time he was 18, he embarked on escape attempt number 32. In the dead of night, Danny took a bus to a neighbouring fishing village with a bunch of people also trying to leave. They huddled together, hiding under a big water pipe, waiting for the signal to sneak away. It comes in the form of three flashing lights from a boat in the ocean. It's time to move. Specifically, swim to the boat. They must be sure that no one sees them. This is going to be really difficult.
3: It was a tough one. During that swim, I saw people drowning, screaming for help. And even though I'm very helpy, you know, person, but I said, I can help myself. How can I help the other people? And the group of people on the boat, it was supposed to be 15 people only. But somehow, when we end up on the boat together, it was 48 people. Very small boat, is about 8 meters long and 2 meters wide. So it's very small, and that's nothing. It's just that. But I knew the boat leader, he's a really, really good captain. But with 48 people, there's no way that we can you know, have enough food for days.
0: Was there any point where you feared for your life?
3: Oh, yes. After 8 hours left the harbor of Vietnam, the boat leader looking back, he saw, I believe it was the Coast Guard. It started moving really, really fast towards us. So he said, that's it. And somehow, half an hour, the Coast Guard had turned around.
0: With the coastal patrol turning back, it seemed as though the group were in the clear, for now at least. For 6 days and six nights, the overcrowded boat headed away from Vietnam towards safety. But with food scarce and storms on the horizon, nothing was certain.
3: An early dawn, and somehow the boat leader saw something that lit up, you know, in the middle of the ocean. It's big. So it started moving closer and closer. It was a oil tanker. So he tied a white T-shirt into a stick, and it lit up as a torch. Then he wrote out SOS, you know, on a big piece of cardboard, and get closer and closer. And it was a German oil tanker. So after they check us out, they end up to ask everyone to come up on board with the, you know, the tanker. But after only an hour later, a big storm came up.
0: If the tanker hadn't taken you off the boat, your boat would have been destroyed in the storm.
3: Oh, yeah, destroyed. Easy, yeah.
0: Danny, along with the 47 other passengers, had survived. After years of trying, Danny had made it out of Vietnam. The German tanker took them to Indonesia, where they'd be processed. He was one step closer to joining his sister in the U.S.
3: We end up in an island called Galang in Indonesia. And I was there for almost 10 months to do the paperwork, to study some, you know, English. And by that time, I was contacted by my sister. So my sister knew I was in the camp. So by that time, I knew, okay, eventually I will be in America. The first state that I end up, it was Hawaii, in Honolulu. So, you know, Hawaii is beautiful. So during that time, I end up in the airport.
0: Looking up in Arrivals, Danny sees an ad for the newly released movie Fame. It's in this moment that dance casts a spell over him.
3: So the first thing when I get to the airport, I saw like a big, huge screen TV. I had Fame dancing, you know.
0: Just in case you don't know, Fame is a teen coming-of-age film released at the start of the 80s. It was a really big hit, set in a performing arts school in New York City. The movie is full of music, spandex, and teenage angst.
4: For Coco, it's the stardom. For Ralph, it's a chance. For Leroy, it's survival. For Lisa, it's the dance.
0: It's all about inspiration and joy, and Danny was transfixed.
3: And I said, oh, that thing is fun. I think that's easy. And that's how that inspired me to do dancing. And also, I took the name Danny is from the guy in the Fame movie.
0: Okay, so Danny is not your actual name.
3: No, my actual name is Quinn.
0: Quinn, okay. But you went for Danny because of Danny in Fame.
3: Yeah, and he wasn't a dancer at all. He's an actor.
0: Before you saw the billboard, had you any experience of dancing?
3: Yes, I did not try it out, but I saw my sister at home turn on disco, you know, music, and she started dancing. But then I get into the mood, but it was too young for it.
0: You were too young. How did you go about pursuing a career in dance? What was the entry point?
3: Even though I thought it's easy and fun, I was thinking my parents are gonna kill me if I tell them I'm gonna be a dancer, all of that stuff. So, you know, I'm still like debating thing. Okay.
0: Danny and his sister eventually moved to Alameda, California. There, a new friend invited him along to a dance class. And by the way, you might hear some background music during the next part of our conversation, because Danny is speaking to me from a church in Vietnam where he's a community volunteer. And there was a music class going on in the room next door.
3: So I tried the first class, the ballet class. And my teacher, David Plus, he said, how long have you been dancing? I said, none. He said, you never have a talent. you should go. Should go for a dance career. Since that time, I said, okay, I'll try it. But my parents wasn't with me at all. They were still in Vietnam.
0: Was it difficult to tell your family that you wanted to pursue dance?
3: Oh, yes. Absolutely. It's very, very hard. Especially, they think... They all think it's about money. They want you to go to college and get the degree and make money. But how are you going to make money in dance? So the whole time I studied dance, I lied to them. I studied medical.
0: You said you were studying medicine instead.
3: Yeah, medicine instead. For years.
0: But medicine was just a cover story. Instead, Danny studied at the California Institute of Arts, where he was told that he should use his talent to explore his own personal story and express it through dance. He took that advice and moved to New York City, where the movie Fame was set. A huge slab of luck fell into Danny's lap. A teacher had an empty apartment in Manhattan where he could stay whenever he needed. The stars were aligning.
3: I said, that's perfect. So...
0: That's so sweet.
3: Yeah. I heard New York is a city of dance. And then, that's when I explored many different styles. I studied dance in the morning and late at night from 9 until 2 o'clock in the morning. I worked as a go-go dancer, underground dance club. I was shy a little bit, but then after a week, I said, no one's here knows who I am, so why not? And I just love dancing, and I don't strip all the way down. See that? I wear character clothes. The worst thing I do is to my swimming suit. That's it.
0: Okay, so you'd keep some your pants on.
3: Oh yeah. And I, during that time, I was extremely fit. Oh my God, I was very, very fit. So, people just love that at all. It's like, man, you're a great dancer. And I get a lot of, people contact, phone number, but, I wasn't interested in that. I wanted to go for my dance career.
0: But you were getting a lot of attention.
3: Oh, I got a lot of tips. This is the really, really weird thing that as a vocal dancer, every night I make at least $300 in tips. But in order for me to walk from uptown to downtown, I have to do something. So I created some idea. I dressed up as a drunkard, and I wore my crutches. I wore a bag, and also... I went on the back. I put some grease on my face, and then walked uptown to downtown. Almost 2 years, never got robbed.
0: So you were kind of in character.
3: Yes, I thought in order to save me, I have to do something, And as I walked, I sang in Vietnamese. I moved the crutches, around, And people think I'm crazy, so I never got robbed for that.
0: So on an average night, if you were making $300 in tips, sounds like you were doing reasonably well. Sounds like you were doing really well.
3: Yes, it's extremely well. That's what, I said, but I did not tell my family anything about that. So I saved all the money and went back to California in 1995 and put down the house payment for my mom and dad.
0: Danny helped his parents start a new life in the United States, but they still didn't know he was dancing. In 1999, he graduated with a doctorate, albeit not a medical one. Believing his parents would disapprove of his chosen path, he decided to tell them that he was still a doctor, just a doctor of dance.
3: I can help people health, stay fit, work out, and... healthier, they can be healthier, instead of dealing with sick people. So, you should be happy for me. And they didn't say anything, but I think they're okay. They accepted it. But it is very insulting, since my whole life being a choreographer, none of my siblings and my parents went to see my concert. Many, many concerts, many, many community concerts. I received tons of awards, tons of newspapers, tons of TV interviews, but they don't care.
0: I'm really sorry.
3: Yeah, that was sad, yeah, but it's okay. I live with audience, you know.
0: Yeah. Tell me about meeting the person that would become your life partner.
3: You know, I felt kind of, lonely and, no fun. But, you know, I said, I think I can go to the gym. I think I can get a man very easy because I'm still extremely fit. So, you know, so, but in order to, I didn't go to the local gym, you know, where I live. So I know in San Francisco, there will be a lot of, gay men. And boom, the second night I met Eric, I moved to live with him right away.
0: Just like that?
3: Just like that.
0: Oh, you didn't waste any time, did you?
3: No.
0: What, would you say it was love at first sight?
3: Yeah, love at first sight. Because he's handsome, clean cut, wearing glasses. I love a guy with glasses, just thinking they're smart. So
0: okay.
3: It's caught me at first sight.
0: It was the glasses that did it. At this point, did your family know anything about sexuality?
3: I don't think so. It's for years after, meeting Eric, and in 2001, and I decided, to bring them to see my parents and all my sister, and, they loved him. My dad super loved my Eric. Because he's so nice and so polite.
0: Danny's parents embraced Eric, even if they didn't fully embrace Danny's dancing. His next step was to create his own contemporary dance company. In 2004, nearly 20 years after he left, Danny returned to Vietnam with a troupe of dancers to perform in a cultural exchange.
3: I was scared because, I always hear rumor that, oh, the communists are going to do that to you. They won't do that to you. If you return, they're going to put you back in prison, all of that stuff, and you never go back, you never come back to America. But since I knew the dance company, they all American dancers. So, there's no way that, they're going to keep us over there or something.
0: You actually ended up performing in Ho Chi Minh City.
3: In the main opera house, and with two major dance companies in Vietnam. I was like, oh my God, this is a dream.
0: Today, you spend your time split between Vietnam and the United States. And you've been involved in a lot of charitable work. Tell me about that.
3: Before my mom passed away in 2001, I was away from home. So I knew that she was in the final stage. And I came home, went to the hospital, and sat next to her. I believe she was waiting for me or something. And I said, Mom, whatever I did not do to you as a good son, I promise I will do it to the older people generation in Vietnam from now on. So please, peacefully go. And just after 5 minutes, a tear came out and she just passed away. So, since that, I kept the promise. I donate like 15 to 20% of my salaries as a professor, and I donate to older people that have nobody taken care of.
0: When we sit and talk about your life today, and we talk about dance, in particular, when we talk about dance, your kind of eyes sparkle. I can see that it means a lot to you. What has dance taught you about yourself, and how has it helped you cope with what you've been through?
3: Well, I think I found dance is very relaxing, and also that it's a freedom for me to express myself, you know? There's nothing that I can stop me when I start dancing, choreographing. So, you know, I feel that it's a free expression.
0: My thanks to Danny Nguyen for sharing his story. He was speaking to me from Vietnam, but for most of the year, he lives in California with Eric. We're going to take a break right now, but we'll be back. Stick with us.
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6: The Spanish-American War broke out in 1898 when many Cubans were fighting for independence from Spain, and the United States came down on those Cubans' side. 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
5: In Our Time, the Spanish-American War, 1898. 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
0: Next on Outlook. If you're ever on a beach in Scotland and happen to find something that looks like a small brown pebble, take a closer look, because it might just be the much sought after magical sea bean. It's something Sally Hobbend spent years looking for.
8: I became really obsessed by this idea of finding something that had travelled thousands of miles on ocean currents.
0: Sally's story after the latest BBC News.
9: BBC News with Moira Alderson. Israeli security forces have clashed with settlers who trapped two Palestinian families in their homes in the occupied West Bank. The security forces moved in to try to force the settlers away from the homes in the village of Kusra, south of Nablus. But reports from the scene say more settlers then arrived and the security forces withdrew. President Putin has threatened to seize European ships in retaliation for EU plans to intercept vessels suspected of being part of Russia's shadow fleet. He described restrictions on the movement of Russian vessels as piracy and banditry. Meanwhile, President Zelensky says Ukraine has attacked a naval base in the port city of Novorossiysk, which he described as the last stronghold of the Russian fleet in the Black Sea. Russian officials said residential buildings had been damaged in overnight attacks and two people, including an eight-year-old boy, had been killed. The chairman of Tata Sons, the holding company of India's largest conglomerate, has resigned. Natarajan Chandrasekaran said months of deadlock over his reappointment and a lack of backing from the board pushed him to make his decision. Lebanon's parliament has passed a sweeping amnesty law that will see many sentences reduced. The law aims to reduce prison overcrowding, which is due in part to many inmates awaiting trial for years. A mosque in Sudan's capital, Khartoum, has been hit by a drone strike as the paramilitary rapid support forces launched attacks on army-controlled sites. Security sources say large numbers of drones were intercepted by anti-aircraft defences. There are no immediate reports of any casualties. Zhu Rongji, the former Chinese premier who championed free market reforms, has died at the age of 97. Mr. Zhu was viewed as one of China's architects of growth, helping curb inflation and reorganise chaotic financial markets. That's the latest. BBC News.
0: You're listening to the BBC World Service. Welcome back to part two of Outlook with me, Mubeen Azhar. Now, have you ever heard of a sea bean? These pebble-sized seeds originate from a plant in the tropics. They're carried by ocean currents across the Atlantic to western shores and sometimes remote northern islands too. It's a long journey, so if you find one, it's pretty rare. As a result, over many years, the sea bean has become steeped in magic and folklore. Our guest today, Sally Hobband, knows all about this because whenever she can, she scours beaches looking for treasure. As a young woman, she travelled the world, from Ethiopia to Tibet to Romania, where she did a PhD focusing on butterflies. She loved her life, experiencing the natural world. And then Sally got married to a helicopter pilot and became pregnant with their first child.
8: I think my first experience of morning sickness was in the mountains in Bali. And then we moved to the Serengeti, and I remember having to leave my tent very early to be sick. It was good. I felt confident at that stage that I would be able to keep working in conservation and travelling and taking my children with me or leaving them with my partner.
0: There was joy, but soon after her first child was born, her body started to change. Her hands grew weak and her spine seized up. By the spring, though, things were getting better. The new family set off on their travels again. Her partner got a job on Shetland, a group of islands to the far north of Scotland. Sally didn't know much about the place, but she knew she loved adventure.
8: It was quite exciting, the thought of it, moving to these islands. They're famous for their wildlife. There's orcas that visit regularly, and there's cliffs with lots of seabirds. And so, really on a whim, we just decided to uproot our lives and move north. And to do that, we had to catch a ferry, which takes 14 hours from the Scottish mainland to reach Shetland. And it travels through some of the roughest seas you can imagine. It was hellish. The boat gets thrown around really violently. My husband and I were very sick, and we had to pass our son between us so we could dash to the small bathroom in the cabin. And we arrived in Shetland feeling a little shocked by the voyage. We hadn't really understood what it meant to live in an archipelago that is so far from the mainland. And yeah, I think I had second thoughts at that point. It's very bleak looking. It's a place in which it's really difficult for trees to grow because the wind is almost constant, and the wind is often carrying a lot of salt spray in storms. It's said here that you're never more than 3 miles from the sea, and you feel the sea the whole time. You can smell the sea, you can see it. The wind is ever present. I did find it really hard at first to cope with the constant wind, and we moved up in the summer, and there was the prospect of living through our first winter here. The storms, which are quite famous for their violence in terms of the strength of the wind, so it's not uncommon to have storms where the wind is gusting 90 miles an hour. It's like a roaring noise. And that's enough to make your house shake. When we moved here, I had the plan to try to find work, but I soon fell pregnant with my second child, but that pregnancy ended in a miscarriage. It was straightforward and it was upsetting, but life continued and we decided to try again, and I became pregnant, and sadly too, I had a miscarriage, which is a slightly more difficult type of miscarriage. That was discovered at the 12-week ultrasound. I struggled with grief, and I struggled with feeling lost in my life. And there was a time when I was trying to recover from the grief of the second miscarriage, and I found a whole mass of egg cases washed ashore, or mermaid's purses. These are the egg sacs of certain species of shark and fish lay eggs with live young in them. They'd been ripped up by a storm, torn from the seaweed by a storm, and the young fish inside hadn't survived. And this sort of formed quite a deep connection in my mind, and I sort of understood my grief, if you like. And I think it helped me, these little black leathery sacks, to place my imagination into the sea more. So I think that was the start of really being able to see myself in a new light. I became pregnant again, and it was unexpected. I thought that the last miscarriage might mean that I wouldn't be able to carry another child, but I did become pregnant, and that pregnancy held, and it went really well, and my beautiful daughter was born in the light of spring, which in Shetland is phenomenal because we are 60 degrees north and by midsummer there's hardly any darkness. And slowly my daughter grew, and I noticed that the pain that I'd experienced during pregnancy wasn't getting better. My hands kept seizing up and becoming really weak. That came back again, and gradually I started to lose strength, and the amount of pain that I experienced increased.
0: 3 years after the birth of her daughter, Sally got a diagnosis. Her pregnancy had triggered an autoimmune form of arthritis. It meant that movement became painful and often limited. She planned to walk the coastal paths, but for now, that wasn't really possible.
8: It felt as if my world had shrunk, really, at some times just to the limits of my house. And there were days, too, where climbing the stairs was just really difficult. So rheumatoid arthritis flares, it ebbs and floods, a little like the tide. So some days I could walk further, and some days I really couldn't walk too far at all. So it was really tough. But during that time, I started volunteering for a conservation project which monitors the number of dead seabirds that wash up on the beaches in Shetland. And in the very first session, I got trained by the project coordinator, and we went to a beach near where I lived. You can park right next to it, so I didn't have to walk far. And because you're searching the ground, the strand line, this line of seaweed that the tide leaves behind, I didn't have to walk fast. In fact, it was an advantage to walk slowly. And the person training me taught me through the different seabirds. But every now and then, he would zip off. He'd see something, go and pick it up and bring it back. And at one point, he handed me a thin strip of plastic and explained that it had fallen off a lobster pot in Newfoundland. And sure enough, on the tag, there's a little code that suggested exactly where it had come from. And I held it in my hand, and I just couldn't believe that I was holding something that had drifted across the entire Atlantic Ocean. And it was that very moment that just opened up my mind to the possibility of beachcombing, which is essentially looking for curious or interesting or useful things that have washed up on the tide. I spent a lot of dark winter evenings reading about it, and I had this long list of all of these incredible things that I hoped to find. There are octopus traps from the north coast of Africa that even wash up here, messages in bottles. There's all sorts of really strange and interesting things, from natural objects to even plastic objects. For the next winters, I changed from fearing storms to actually being excited by storms, because storms are when lots of plastic or natural objects in the ocean get thrown ashore. So it really transformed the way in which I felt about winter and the storms, but it was also something that I could do with limited mobility, and it kept my brain busy and curious. I think curiosity is just such a wonderful thing for distracting from pain and kind of being a way of generating hope. So each time I went out beachcombing, I would hope to find something, and that it was that hope that would get me out of the house on a really bad winter's day when my body might be a little bit reluctant.
0: Sally joined the Shetland community of beachcombers, picking up plastic and searching for treasure. But there was one particularly elusive prize that she'd set her heart on, a sea bean.
8: Sea beans and drift seeds have been used in these northern places like Shetland as magical charms. It's thought that the Norse goddess Freya had a sea bean in her famous necklace, and Freya was really important to women in the pagan Norse realm, so they would offer her prayers in the hope of giving birth safely and without dying. And so these sea beans became charms to keep women safe in childbirth, and they were used by men too to keep them safe from drowning at sea. In Norway, in Iceland, in Shetland, in Orkney, there's all these different local names for them that allude to their magical nature. I became really obsessed by this idea of finding something on a beach in Shetland that had grown in a tropical island, had travelled thousands of miles on ocean currents, and just lay on the beach waiting for any of us beachcombing here to find. I just felt so attached. Yeah, yeah.
10: Development is more likely. Thank you for joining me. I'm meteorologist Brian Shields. It is Monday, August 10th, 2026. Tracking these tropical waves, one working its way into Jamaica today. And we've got a couple more. These are the bigger ones, and those are the ones we're watching for development. Plus, this area way back here headed toward Hawaii. We'll cover that as well in this video. Of course, a busier pattern as we go ahead. Now, taking a look at what we've had, we had a couple spotty showers yesterday in some areas. St. Vincent, the Grenadines, and then that tropical wave moving across near Jamaica, even back toward parts of the Cayman Islands and Cuba this morning, watching out for a few areas of rain. Same thing, Belize, Guatemala, and Honduras. But this is what we're watching right here. We have one tropical wave here. This one is going to bring some rain for some of us in the Caribbean. We are going to track it. That's spot number one. Area number two is this blob of rain just south of Cabo Verde. We'll see a tropical wave kind of catch up with it. That is the one that is more likely to develop. With that said, at this point, I'm not seeing this becoming a major hurricane or anything like that, and it may take a turn. I let you know, again, exactly what I'm seeing with these systems, always keeping it in perspective on this channel. I know there's a lot of information out there. I just want to give you the facts as we go forward and get deeper into hurricane season. So here we are in the Caribbean watching this. This is area number one, a low chance that the first area develops. So I'm not seeing this becoming a tropical storm. Now, could it? There is a slight chance, but for the most part, I'm just not seeing that. But what I am seeing is with this first area, as it works its way into the Caribbean, as we get deeper into the week, we are going to see a better chance of rain, especially in the southeastern Caribbean. I know we desperately need the rain almost everywhere, but especially in the northeastern Caribbean and northern Caribbean. We'll see if that second area kind of clips by us in the northeastern Caribbean. But that first area, not seeing big signs of development, and then that will work in over toward the southeast Caribbean. And I'll show you that with the modeling in a moment. None of the models are making this first area a tropical storm. Yes, sometimes that does happen. The models can be off. I don't just look at the models. But as of now, looking out for this being kind of a healthier tropical wave as it moves in. Now, here we are again in the Caribbean. This is area number two. This is the one more likely to develop, that big blob just to the south of Cabo Verde. With that said, as it tries to develop, this one may make a little bit more of a curve back toward the northwest. Now, you can see it here. Here's some of the modeling, the European model, the American model right here. Here's the Canadian model. Most of the models have it making a curve before it gets to the Caribbean. Now, I definitely don't want anything too strong, obviously, moving into the Caribbean. With that said, it would be nice if it stayed weak and was something like the Canadian model, because we need the rain. But I'm not seeing more of the models are kind of curving it a little bit too soon. So the hope is we get a healthy tropical wave moving into the northern Caribbean that doesn't develop, just kind of a wait and see. But more of the models kind of start to develop this second area, but start to kind of hook it before the northeast Caribbean. So this may end up being kind of a big teaser as far as rain goes. We'll see. It still hasn't developed yet. A couple of the models do want to bring it into the northern Caribbean, but more of them kind of have it make its curve. But most of them do develop this into a classified system. As area number two does get closer to us in the Caribbean, the American model has it as a tropical storm, the European a tropical depression, the Canadian a tropical storm, the ICON German model tropical depression. Now, even if it does make its turn, some of the models have it becoming a tropical storm near Bermuda and even watching the Atlantic region of Canada. So we watch everyone down the road, and I track systems start to finish on this channel. I'm not going to leave anyone hanging, especially this time of year with the development out there. But this second one, again, is likely to develop, but it's a little bit more likely to make a curve away from the Caribbean as we work out in time. So let me show you both of these. Here's area number one. Here we are in Trinidad, back toward Barbados, Dominica, Antigua, Barbuda. Here's area number two, just to the south of Cabo Verde. So we'll go out in time, and then we'll zoom down, and I'll get back to the Eastern Pacific in just a second. Now, we work our way forward here. Let's jump ahead a couple days, right? There's your time frame. This is the middle of the week. This is Wednesday. Here's that first area, not developing, but seeing some rain right there approaching the Caribbean. Now that second area starts to develop. That tropical wave kind of catches up with that blob of rain. Let's go out in time here as we work our way from Wednesday. This here is Thursday. As we stop the clock here, you can see the rain working in really anywhere from St. Lucia south, that better chance of rain, area number one, but still not developing. Meanwhile, area number two does start to develop by the time we get into Thursday. By about Friday in the weekend, it may become that tropical depression or tropical storm. Area number one moves in. We'll talk more about that in a second. But here's area number two. It may develop into a tropical storm, and then it enters into some dry air. So it actually could become a classified system and then start to weaken, and then a front grabs it to the north, but as it moves to the north, it may strengthen again. So it's going to be an interesting system to watch, but it starts to make that curve. I was hoping we could get some of that rain kind of working, and we'll see, but as of now, it starts to make a bit of a curve. But let's see how this shakes out. Area number two, it's way out there, hasn't developed yet. There's a lot of uncertainty with it, so we'll see how it goes. Now, we're watching that first area here. Let's zoom back to today. So this is today. There's area number one. And watching out for some spotty showers, a lot of dust moving in. I'll show you that in just a second. Rain will build tomorrow in Honduras and Nicaragua, but there comes that first area moving in. Again, still not developed. Watching out for a thunderstorm possible. Jamaica could get a downpour back through Cuba, back toward Honduras, watching out for some areas of rain. Now, as we work our way into Wednesday, it starts to approach, it gets closer. It's not here yet, right? And again, I'm not seeing this becoming an aggressive system. That could be some good news. I like to pass along some positive news this time of year. Scattered rain back through Central America. Then on Thursday, that's when this area moves in. I mentioned the best chance of rain about St. Lucia, Barbados south. That first area looks to bring us a better chance of rain on Thursday. And elsewhere, we'll see some spotty storms. And then as this starts to work in, it will kind of quickly weaken, unfortunately, because we want to get some of the rain out of this. But that's area number one, and I'll be tracking that. And if I see any changes, if you're subscribed to this channel, of course, I'll put out additional videos, and you'll get those notifications. Now, speaking of the dust, it is surging in Cuba, near Jamaica, southern Bahamas, Turks and Caicos, Haiti, the DR, Puerto Rico, so very dry. U.S. and British Virgin Islands, we are so dry, that dust all the way back toward Guadeloupe, Martinique, St. Kitts and Nevis. Still, St. Kitts and Nevis tomorrow, Antigua, Barbuda, Anguilla, St. Martin, St. Bart, seeing some of that dust, and then surging back through Jamaica, Cuba, back through the Florida Keys, over toward the central Bahamas, even clipping the Yucatan Peninsula, some thick dust moving by, so lower air quality there. Now, another area we're watching, here we are in Mexico, Guatemala, El Salvador. This is way away. Here's California, but Hawaii, this big blob here is developing, and it does look to become a threat by the time we get into the weekend. Here's Hawaii, a high chance this area does develop and work its way right toward Hawaii. So this was an area of rain that was near Costa Rica several days ago. Now we're watching it starting to develop, and it should get stronger. This is 2 days out, 3 days out, out here in the eastern and then central Pacific. This area looks to become either a strong tropical storm or a hurricane. And here's Hawaii. Watch how this area approaches. This was some of the rain in parts of Central America several days ago. But as we get toward Thursday, you see it there. Here's Hawaii. Now, does it move right in? Is it north, south? Not quite sure yet, but you could see it for yourself, either that strong tropical storm or at least briefly a hurricane, and then it works closer to Hawaii by the time we get into Saturday. Some of the models have it north, some kind of right in. We'll see. But again, if there's some impacts, we're looking at late Saturday into Sunday through parts of Hawaii. So we'll be tracking that with additional updates as we work our way forward. Now, lifting to the north as we work our way through the Bahamas, passing shower, a couple showers and storms possible back toward Florida around the Houston area as well. But in this area, remember I just showed you, we have some of that dust that's moving in. One front near Bermuda, I'll expand out in just a second. So as we go over the next few days, some spotty showers possible. There's that front near Florida, back through the northern sections of the Bahamas, passing shower, Haiti and the DR. This here is by the time we get into Wednesday, but in this sector, we have some of that dust lifting in. So here we are in the Bahamas. Here's Bermuda. Get back toward Canada. Some of those bigger storms trying to work closer to Montreal today. Some afternoon storms. Now we have this pocket here moving through the Great Lakes, even the Mid-Atlantic with some rain and storms. And there's that little spot right there in the Atlantic. A small chance that tries to spin up into a subtropical system. So another area to kind of watch, but that one is sitting over the water. Kind of quickly moves away. Development chance out of that is pretty low. But we have that front that is going to be draped through Bermuda by late Tuesday into a Wednesday, and there are some scattered areas of rain. There's the monsoon flow, Mexico lifting up toward the Rocky Mountains. Watching the seas a little elevated as we work our way back toward the Central Caribbean today, looking at about 2, maybe 2.5 meters, so that puts us at about 7 to about 8 feet in some spots in the Central Caribbean for today. Building somewhat tomorrow, you see some of those brighter colors, 2, maybe to about 3 meters, so they could top out about 10 feet as we work our way into our Tuesday forecast as we get back toward the Central Caribbean. That's where those seas are going to be a little bumpier. Now, tracking the rain, we have that dust working in and then lifting to the north. So the rain chance in this area is actually down. Could get an inch or two if you get a shower or storm in Florida, maybe 10 millimeters if we get a passing shower back through the Bahamas. But overall, not a whole lot. Now, parts of Cuba and Jamaica, even the Cayman Islands, Haiti, and the DR, while the rain chance is not widespread, we may get a few downpours that give us 25 millimeters of rain, but a lot of dust through here. Of course, through this area, St. Martin, St. Kitts and Nevis, British and U.S. Virgin Islands, Puerto Rico, we're watching that second area out there to see how close it gets as we work our way out in time. We're trying to get some rain in here, but we'll see if that does curb. But that's what we're watching. As we swing back through here the next few days, again, a spotty shower Dominica south, but all eyes will be on that first area that will eventually bring us a better chance of rain by the time we get into Thursday back into the southeastern Caribbean. Suriname, Guyana, Venezuela, that rain chance has been down. Scattered rain may get a couple showers possible in Belize, could give some of those downpours and spots that give a few spots around 75 millimeters of rain or 3 inches of rain. Mexico City swinging up through here. Western Mexico back toward Arizona, some rain. Spotty shower around the Houston area. And then watching some of that moisture with those storms back through parts of the Midwest and some scattered areas of rain. Atlantic region of Canada, Bermuda, we may get upwards of about 25 millimeters of rain with that front kind of sinking in, especially by late tomorrow into Wednesday. So Jamaica, our rain chance chance is not zero, but it's not super high. But where we get a shower, it could be that downpour that gives us some of that quick street flooding in spots. I'll be watching your comments. Cayman Islands, we're running at about 20 to 30% over the next couple of days. We get back through Trinidad and Tobago by Thursday, really. That's when that rain chance is going to build, right, with that first area moving in. So Barbados, we're looking at a 30% chance the next couple of days, a 20 to 30% chance in St. Lucia, a 20 to 30% chance in Grenada. But again, in these locations, Thursday will be the day to watch for a better chance of rain, and a 30% chance St. Vincent and the Grenadines. Wednesday up to about a 40% chance, but again, on Thursday, it could be as high as 60, maybe 70%. Martinique, very isolated, watching some of the dust around, 20 to 30% chance the next couple of days in Dominica. We get back through Guadeloupe, that rain chance staying pretty low, about a 20% chance. Antigua and Barbuda, also very low. It's not zero, but again, the rain chance 30% today and a 20% chance for tomorrow. So that rain chance not high, some thick dust around, lower air quality. St. Kitts and Nevis and Montserrat, lower air quality. Anguilla and St. Barts, rain chance 20%. It stays at 20%, St. Martin, Saba, and Statia over the next 3 days. 20 to 30% chance in Puerto Rico. Having water issues in many locations. U.S. and British Virgin Islands, some thick dust, rain chance low. Just a small chance of a passing shower back through the Bahamas over the next few days. Rain chance at about 20% on the Turks and Caicos. 20% as we work our way back toward Haiti. It's not super high, but Haiti, the DR, we could get a couple downpours. There'll be a couple thunderstorms that will be around, but also that dust, the low air quality, and of course, very hot. Belize, some scattered areas of rain. Tomorrow and Wednesday, we're up to about a 40% chance. Aruba, Curacao, and Bonaire, we'll keep an eye on that first area as we work our way toward the weekend to see if any of that rain eventually holds together. In the short term, that rain chance is staying on the low side across the ABC Islands. And as I mentioned, back through Guyana and even Suriname, that rain chance, it is way down at least over the next couple of days. We're mainly on the dry side. 30% chance of a pop-up shower storm, especially eastern Cuba. Rain chance about 40 to 50%. Costa Rica and Panama, a 30% chance in Nicaragua. And a building chance. We'll see that rain kind of building parts of Costa Rica, Nicaragua, Honduras as the week goes on, up to a 50% chance on Wednesday in Honduras. So that rain chance will be making the climb. 40 to 50% chance the next couple of days, Guatemala and El Salvador, about a 60% chance. That's holding back through Mexico City. And by the time we get into the middle of the week around the Yucatan Peninsula, we'll see a better chance of some rain and storms. 30 to 40%
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10: Northern Colombia, 40 to 50% chance, northern Venezuela. And then watching that front moving in late tomorrow into Wednesday into Bermuda, that'll bump up that rain chance. 30 to 40% chance, central Florida back through Orlando. Could see some scattered afternoon areas of rain and storms. Just about a 20% chance, though, back through Tampa. And a 20 to 30% chance in South Florida.
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14: With SRN News, I'm Rich Thomason in Washington. Although she led in the polls and by a wide margin in some of them, a Democratic socialist has lost a gubernatorial primary.
15: Democrat David Crowley has won the primary for governor in Wisconsin, beating Democratic socialist Francesca Hong, who was hoping to ride the wave of recent victories by progressive candidates.
16: I am so deeply, deeply grateful to my core for how hard you have all fought.
15: Audio courtesy of WISN. Crowley is vying to become Wisconsin's first black governor. And in November, he'll face Republican Tom Tiffany, currently a U.S. representative endorsed by President Trump. I'm Donna Water.
14: In Minnesota, Democratic progressive Lieutenant Governor Peggy Flanagan won the Senate primary and will face off against Republican Michelle Tafoya, come November. Lisa DeMuth won the GOP gubernatorial primary for governor in Minnesota. She beat Mike Lindell, who had been endorsed by President Trump. Darlene Graham has advanced to a Republican primary runoff in South Carolina. Appointed by President Trump to fill out the term of her late brother, Senator Lindsey Graham, Darlene Graham will face Congressman Ralph Norman in that special GOP runoff in 2 weeks. President Trump confirms he slipped away from Air Force One after a trip last month to a NATO summit in Turkey.
11: I go by Secret Service and the military. They wanted me to go in a different flight, a different plane, equal safety, but they wanted me to do it, so I do it. I do what they say.
14: The diversion was a result of a threat by Iran. The president says such threats don't really bother him. In his words, I get a lot of threats. On Wall Street this morning, the Dow futures 81 points higher. NASDAQ futures up 216 points. This is SRN News.
17: A new school year has arrived. 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

0: Report from the Pew Research Center, most of the abortions that take place each year are sought by women in their 20s, 57%. Another 31% of abortions were given to women in their 30s. There is very little abortion amongst teens or women 40 and up. The Pew study also indicates the vast majority of women who seek abortion are unmarried, 88%. Black women are the most likely to have an abortion, 39%. Michael Harrington reporting.
1: Pope Leo will meet with survivors of clergy abuse during a four-day trip to France next month. It will include a visit to UNESCO headquarters, a meeting with French bishops and lords, and an interreligious meeting in the border city of Metz. The Pope met with six abuse survivors during his recent trip to Spain, where the Catholic hierarchy has only recently begun reckoning with its legacy of abuse and the resulting cover-up. This is SRN News. Four children among the six people killed in a domestic incident in South Central Kansas.
2: The Kansas Bureau of Investigation has been called into a tragic crime scene in Winfield, Kansas. Robbie DeLong is the Winfield Chief of Police.
3: Our officers received a 911 call from a male individual who stated that he had killed his entire family and he was getting ready to kill himself.
2: He says officers breached the home to find six people dead, including the suspect, 53-year-old Ronald Williams Sr., Kelly George, 44, and their four children, ages 9 to 3. Neighbors had reported incidents with the father in this case. Jason Diaz is the KBI special agent in charge at the scene.
4: It was a family, a single family in there with a mom and dad.
2: Audio courtesy KAKE. I'm Jennifer King.
1: Toyota recalling hundreds of thousands of Camrys. A display error may deactivate turn signals and other indicators in those vehicles. More details at srnnews.com.
5: How do we know if we're loving Christ as we should? Jesus gives us a great guideline. In John chapter 14, verse 23, he said, "All those who love me will do what I say. My Father will love them, and we will come to them and live with them." John chapter 14, verse 23.

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1: Good morning, Mr. Phelps. If you were a fan of the old school classic TV series Mission Impossible, you would know those words always began a riveting adventure. Jim Phelps was the head of all the Mission Impossible force before all of the big movies that you know. He would listen to this tape outlining this assignment that seemed, well, impossible. Key word, seemed. And even in more modern times, when it's not a tape anymore, and when it's Tom Cruise who's doing Mission Impossible, it's still sort of the same idea. You begin building a team of specialists. You concoct this elaborate, perfectly timed plan to do what couldn't be done. And every time, yeah, they get it done. Well, I'm Ron Hutchcraft, and I want to have a word with you today about no such thing as Mission Impossible. Now, that's the conclusion you reached after watching that show for a while. I mean, for them, there was just no such thing as Mission Impossible. Well, that's great fantasy stuff. It's a much greater reality when it comes to rescue missions undertaken by the one of whom the Bible says, "For with God, nothing shall be impossible." That might be important for you to know right now, because there's a person in your life that seems beyond his reach. Well, wait a minute. There's no such person. The living proof of that is in our word for today from the Word of God. Saul, the man who was leading the crusade to eradicate the early Christians, he's on the way from Jerusalem to Damascus to round up more of those hated believers. Acts 9:3 says, as he neared Damascus on his journey, suddenly a light from heaven flashed around him. He fell to the ground. He heard a voice say to him, "Saul, Saul, why do you persecute me?" "Who are you, Lord?" Saul asked. "I am Jesus, whom you are persecuting." Well, after the dramatic encounter with Jesus, the Bible says Saul got up from the ground, but when he opened his eyes, he could see nothing. So they led him by the hand into Damascus. For 3 days, he was blind. Now, you probably know this persecutor of Jesus' followers will ultimately become the greatest proclaimer of Jesus in the world, the world-changing Apostle Paul. Well, I cannot imagine anyone in the world of the early Christians whom they

0: would have considered a greater Mission Impossible. But there's no such thing when it comes to God, including that person in your life who seems to be so hard, so far from God, so antagonistic, so impossible to get through to. In fact, maybe you've almost stopped believing, stopped seeking opportunities to point them in Jesus' direction. Maybe you've even stopped praying very much for them. Please don't stop going to God on their behalf. Ask God, Lord, do whatever it takes within your will to get through to their heart. That's a powerful prayer. The whatever it takes prayer. He may have to knock them off their high horse, as he did Paul. He may have to bring them to a position where they're helpless, as he did with Saul. He may have to show up dramatically in front of them. But Jesus didn't die for them just to give up on them now. As you pray, this very moment, Jesus, the ultimate Mission Impossible man, is moving people, he's moving events to bring someone you love face to face with him. You may not even be here for the answer to those prayers. But God has this promise for you in Galatians 6:9. We will reap a harvest if we do not give up. Mission Impossible? Well, for Jesus, no such thing.
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1: Haggai 1:6 says, "You earn wages only to put them in a purse with holes." Hi, I'm Rob West with today's Faith and Finance Minute. That's a vivid picture, isn't it? Money comes in, but it never seems to stay. The people in Haggai's day were working hard, planting much, eating and drinking, earning wages. But something was deeply out of order. They had neglected the house of the Lord while focusing on their own comfort. That can happen to us, too. We can earn, spend, save, and plan, yet still feel like our financial lives are leaking purpose. That doesn't mean every purchase is wrong. God's provision is a gift to receive with gratitude. But if money only serves our comfort, we've missed its purpose. 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
1: This is Steve Arterburn with the New Life Moment. If life were like the movies, you'd expect the following. The ventilation system of any building would become the perfect hiding place. The Eiffel Tower could be seen from any window in Paris. A man would show no pain while taking the most ferocious beating, but wince in pain when a woman tries to clean his wounds. It wouldn't be necessary to say hello or goodbye when beginning or ending phone conversation. It wouldn't matter if you're heavily outnumbered in a fight. Your enemies would patiently wait to attack one by one by dancing around in a threatening manner until you've knocked out their predecessors. Life, however, isn't like the movies. There are all sorts of unexpected, non-cliché turns in real life. Therefore, we must continually seek after and grow in wisdom, the kind God happily gives when we ask. Thank you for listening to this New Life Moment. For more non-cinematic wisdom, visit me at newlife.com.
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3: This is Max McLean. 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For who in the skies can compare with the Lord? Who is like the Lord among the heavenly beings? In the council of the holy ones, God is greatly feared. He is more awesome than all who surround him. O Lord God Almighty, who is like you? You are mighty, O Lord, and your faithfulness surrounds you. You rule over the surging sea. When its waves mount up, you still them. You crushed Rahab like one of the slain. With your strong arm, you scattered your enemies. The heavens are yours, and yours also the earth. You founded the world and all that is in it. 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
1: Work as worship. This is Ken Ham, author of the new book, One Blood, The Biblical Answer to Racism. This week, we've learned that work is a good thing, designed by God from the beginning for us to do. But we also saw that because of sin, work is hard. But even in a cursed and groaning world, our work can bring glory to God. When we use the physical abilities, talents, and the intellect God has given us, we bring glory to Him. In our work, we're copying our Creator who made and sustains the universe. When we work with the attitude that we're serving the Lord no matter what we do, we bring glory to Him. Even though work is hard, we can find joy in our jobs as we seek to glorify our Creator by doing our jobs well.
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0: 5, 5, 4, 4, 3, 3, 2, 1, 1. We have ignition. Strap in.
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Alright, hey, gotta be saying pleasant good morning, pleasant good afternoon, pleasant good evening, pleasant good night to whoever you are, wherever you are. And it's time for UTK. I got your host, Double A, the A that is Double, Anthony Adams. I'll be keeping your company for the next 2 hours. Well, let me say hi and howdy to those of you locked on to wildcircumpraiselive.com out of SKB. Those of you who are locked on to Praise FM 99.3 out of Queen City, Nevis. Those of you who are locked on to Christlike Radio out of St. Vincent and the Grenadines, and of course they're also on the FM band 99.1. Out of Dominica, let me say hi and howdy to those of you who are locked on to Life 101, and of course they got links in the USA, Texas to be exact. So saying hi and howdy to the folks in Texas while in the USA. Let me say hi and howdy to those of you who are locked on to Johnny Costa Ministry. Those of you who are locked on to Unity Gospel Radio. Those of you who are locked on to Gospel Expression Radio out of Hempstead, Long Island, New York. Of course, those of you who are locked on to Bodado Online way over there in South Africa. And hi and howdy to Pastor Tywin Stevenson and the members of the Whole Christian Center there in Brooklyn, New York. Abby Swanson, family and friends in the Bronx, New York. Brother Harvey and family and friends in the UK. Cameron Proverbs and the good folks out of Barbados. Sabrina Henry and Tanisha Mills out of Jamaica. Precious Emmanuel out of Nigeria. Charmin D'Souza out of Antigua. And of course, gotta be saying hi and howdy to Nicole Wilson in the USA, Miami to be exact. Antoinette Phillip out of SKB. Of course, my good friend down in Anguilla. Welcome to

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How are you today? 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

0: Hey, this is the way we do this.
1: Yeah, well, it's...
0: And we do it like this because we know that God, He is in our corner. And if God is in your corner, hey, what do you have to worry about? This man, Eddie Nibbler.

0: in your corner. Now that you know that he's in your corner, you ought to be thankful.
1: Today, as we gather, let us remember the blessings we so often overlook. The breath in our lungs, the love of those around us, the strength to face each new day. No matter the challenges we face, there is always something to lift our hearts in gratitude. Let us live with a spirit of joy and be truly, deeply thankful. Yeah.

another day. Oh, that's right, give thanks for another day. All the hate and back on now. It's not part of you, man. Gotta get rid of that. Give thanks to the Almighty for life. Yet another day. 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

0: always be thankful.
1: Hey, that's right. Always be thankful. Now here comes Vision with our word for today.
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3: Consider 2 Peter 3 and verse 18. Grow in the grace and knowledge of our Lord and Saviour, Jesus Christ. So how can you grow spiritually? Well, by doing these five things. Number one, rediscover the Bible. You'll never grow spiritually without soaking your mind in Scripture. When Jesus told the devil, "Man shall not live by bread alone, but by every word that proceeds from the mouth of God," he was quoting a verse from Deuteronomy that he'd memorized. If Jesus needed the Scriptures, you do too. Secondly, restart your prayer life. Charles Spurgeon said, "As well could you expect a plant to grow without air and water as to expect your heart to grow without prayer and faith." When you venture into the realm of impossible and start praying for God to move supernaturally in your life, you begin to see miracles. Thirdly, reconnect with God's people. Hebrews 10 verses 24 and 25 tells us, "Let us consider how we may spur one another on toward love and good deeds, not giving up meeting together, but encouraging one another." Number four, resist your sinful habits. 1 Corinthians 10 verse 13 says the temptations in your life are no different from what others experience. And God is faithful. He will not allow the temptation to be more than you can stand. When you're tempted, He will show you a way out so that you can endure. And finally, invest in others. God has a place for you to serve and people for you to invest in. Make a quality decision that you're not just going to sit in church and soak up one more sermon. Instead, begin to act on what you've learned. Five keys to spiritual growth. And that's Vision's Word for Today.
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4: Hi, oh, yeah, there you had it from Vision with our word for today. And man, so some words that definitely cannot. You can't dispute that, man. You can't dispute those some words from Vision. Reconnect. You know, there's a song that talks about help me to live for others that I may live for thee. Resist your simple habit. You gotta get into the Word. Gotta pray, and you gotta have faith. Yeah, all those, man, five tips will definitely help you improve your spiritual growth. What is the thanks to Vision again? All right. Yeah, I'm here, and so let me say a pleasant good morning, pleasant good afternoon, pleasant good evening, a pleasant good night, and a pleasant whatever it is, man, to whoever you are, wherever you are. It's the double A, that is double Anthony, and it's keeping you company. And of course, yeah, sometime during the program at about 10:30, somewhere around there, should have Sherwin Gardner back here again with he's releasing a new song that talks about one big day. All right, and so yeah, I'm here. All right, and of course, gotta give thanks to the Almighty for yet another day, and because of His grace and His mercy, why we're still here, you know, we just can't stop giving praise. There's the song that I came across, man, years ago. It's a song that was done it's done by Christ the Pharaoh, and it talks about can't stop. All right. And let me say hi and howdy to Judith, this and there, over there in Nevis, and all the other folks, man, who are locked on over there in Nevis. Sure hope that you're having a wonderful day. And, of course, to all the folks, whoever you are, wherever you are, yes, said that already. Sure hope that you're having a wonderful day. So here comes Christ the Father. Can't stop giving praise to the Father.
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4: I think this is like way back in '76, somewhere around there. And yeah, this was one of the songs from their first album, Valley of Decision. Can't Stop.

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Oh, it's 96, man. Valley of Decision.

Hi, Nick from Christ of Far Away. We move to the man, Second Chance. Hey, this one he calls Life Ain't Over. Yeah, it may be hard, man, and it can be hard. But guess what? It's not over.

0: It ain't over until God said it. That is over.
1: Don't you tell me to quit.
0: He's not done with you as yet.
1: Hey, yeah, yeah. I never.
0: So it's not over.
1: No.
0: Yeah, it gets rough. It gets tough sometimes.
1: No. And it will never.
0: Don't ever think that because you're a child of God, man, it's gonna be smooth sailing. Who told you that?
1: But it ain't. No, it's not over.
0: Where in the Bible did you read that?
1: Oh, no, never gonna give up because it ain't.
0: But one thing you can be sure of, man, that until God said that it's over, he's not done with yours yet.
2: Yeah, yeah, yeah.
0: Hey, right after this, we got the birthdays and the wedding anniversary celebrations coming your way.
2: Yeah.

0: Book of Job, chapter 1. There was a man in the land of Uz whose name was Job, and that man was perfect and upright, and one that feared God and eschewed evil. And there were born unto him 7 sons and 3 daughters. His substance also was 7,000 sheep and 3,000 camels and 500 yoke of oxen, and 500 she-asses, and a very great household, so that this man was the greatest of all the men of the East. And his sons went and feasted in their houses, every one his day, and sent and called for their 3 sisters to eat and to drink with them. And it was so, when the days of their feasting were gone about, that Job sent and sanctified them, and rose up early in the morning, and offered burnt offerings according to the number of them all. For Job said, "It may be that my sons have sinned and cursed God in their hearts." Thus did Job continually. Now there was a day when the sons of God came to present themselves before the Lord, and Satan came also among them. And the Lord said unto Satan, "Whence comest thou?" Then Satan answered the Lord and said, "From going to and fro in the earth, and from walking up and down in it." And the Lord said unto Satan, "Hast thou considered my servant Job, that there is none like him in the earth, a perfect and an upright man, one that feareth God and escheweth evil?" Then Satan answered the Lord and said, "Doth Job fear God for naught? Hast not thou made an hedge about him, and about his house, and about all that he hath on every side? Thou hast blessed the work of his hands, and his substance is increased in the land. But put forth thine hand now, and touch all that he hath, and he will curse thee to thy face." And the Lord said unto Satan, "Behold, all that he hath is in thy power. Only upon himself put not forth thine hand." So Satan went forth from the presence of the Lord. And there was a day when his sons and his daughters were eating and drinking wine in their eldest brother's house. And there came a messenger unto Job and said, "The oxen were ploughing and the asses feeding beside them, and the Sabaeans fell upon them and took them away. Yea, they have slain the servants with the edge of the sword, and I only am escaped alone to tell thee." While he was yet speaking, there came also another and said, "The fire of God is fallen from heaven, and hath burned up the sheep and the servants, and consumed them, and I only am escaped alone to tell thee." While he was yet speaking, there came also another and said, "The Chaldeans made out 3 bands, and fell upon the camels, and have carried them away, yea, and slain the servants with the edge of the sword, and I only am escaped alone to tell thee." While he was yet speaking, there came also another, and said, "Thy sons and thy daughters were eating and drinking wine in their eldest brother's house. And behold, there came a great wind from the wilderness, and smote the 4 corners of the house, and it fell upon the young men, and they are dead. And I only am escaped alone to tell thee." Then Job arose, and rent his mantle, and shaved his head, and fell down upon the ground, and worshipped, and said,
1: Job 1 from King James Version, and here comes King James Version, Job 2.
0: Blessed be the name of the Lord. In all this Job sinned not, nor charged God.
2: Again there was a day when the sons of God came to present themselves before the Lord, and Satan came also among them to present himself before the Lord. And the Lord said unto Satan, "From whence comest thou?" And Satan answered the Lord, and said, "From going to and fro in the earth, and from walking up and down in it." And the Lord said unto him, "Hast thou considered my servant Job, that there is none like him in the earth, a perfect and an upright man, one that feareth God and escheweth evil? And still he holdeth fast his integrity, although thou movedst me against him to destroy him without cause." And Satan answered the Lord and said, "Skin for skin, yea, all that a man hath will he give for his life. But put forth thine hand now, and touch his bone and his flesh, and he will curse thee to thy face." And the Lord said unto Satan, "Behold, he is in thine hand, but save his life." So went Satan forth from the presence of the Lord, and smote Job with sore boils from the sole of his foot unto his crown. And he took him a potsherd to scrape himself withal, and he sat down among the ashes. Then said his wife unto him, "Dost thou still retain thine integrity? Curse God and die." But he said unto her, "Thou speakest as one of the foolish women speaketh. What, shall we receive good at the hand of God, and shall we not receive evil?" In all this did not Job sin with his lips. Now when Job's 3 friends heard of all this evil that was come upon him, they came every one from his own place, Eliphaz the Temanite, and Bildad the Shuhite, and Zophar the Naamathite, for they had made an appointment together to come to mourn with him and to comfort him. And when they lifted up their eyes afar off and knew him not, they lifted up their voice and wept, and they rent every one his mantle and sprinkled dust upon their heads toward heaven. So they sat down with him upon the ground 7 days and 7 nights,

0: gonna let it go. Let me go. What you holding me for?
1: 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Coming up is Idge and Emmanuel.
0: I can't go nowhere. You ain't going nowhere. Let me go now.

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0: August 12th, preparing for the test. Did you know that more than 340 million Christians live in areas of extremely high persecution around the world? According to the Christian organization Open Doors, this constitutes one of the biggest human rights issues of this era. Here in America, we have gradually been losing more and more religious rights in the name of tolerance and equity. But under certain leadership worldwide, the open persecution of Christians is commonplace. So this begs the question, what would you do under persecution? Just how confident are you in the things that you believe? Today we'll hear from a man whose Muslim upbringing meant having faith in Jesus would cost him everything. He's here to share with us the true story of him and his family on this Unshackled Daily Devotional.
1: You may call me Abdul, but that is not my real name. We became U.S. citizens and my father joined the army, serving in Vietnam. We were in Germany when the Six-Day War erupted in Israel. As Muslims, my family hated the Jews, but I wanted to find a solution to the Mideast problem. In the 11th grade, a friend gave me a New Testament that I hid in my locker. When he came to our home to ask if I could go to church with him, my mother threw him out. Secretly, I went to Bible study my senior year, and when the counselor prayed with me to relieve my fear of flying, I prayed to receive Christ as my Savior. I didn't dare tell my parents. In college, I attended Bible studies and finally wrote to my parents about my new faith. My mother demanded that I either renounce Christ or be disowned. She sent me a one-way ticket home to Germany. The next 8 months at home were a test of my faith in God. My mother took my passport, tried to choke me, then manipulated the family into going to Israel, where she said I would die. My family returned to Germany, leaving me in Israel, again without a passport. I appealed to my pastor in the U.S. who sent me a ticket home. The consulate gave me a new passport. I left for the U.S. with no money and no luggage, just a ticket. But God provided my needs. I changed my name in the U.S. because men with guns came looking for me. I have lost my family. But knowing Christ outweighs everything else.
0: Jesus said in Matthew chapter 5, verse 10, "Blessed are they which are persecuted for righteousness' sake, for theirs is the kingdom of heaven." Friend, when we boldly wave the flag of Christianity, we will face ridicule and at times discrimination, abuse, and even death. But remember why we persevere. Because we have been promised the final kingdom of God, where we will be restored in perfect relationship with our Creator. And no amount of hardship can take that away from us. As long as we keep our eyes on Him, will you find strength in this truth today? Unshackled, the longest-running audio drama in history, airs on over 3,000 radio stations worldwide. 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
3: After this opened Job his mouth and cursed this day, and Job spake and said, "Let the day perish wherein I was born, and the night in which it was said, There is a man-child conceived. Let that day be darkness, let not God regard it from above, neither let the light shine upon it. Let darkness and the shadow of death stain it, let a cloud dwell upon it, let the blackness of the day terrify it. As for that night, let darkness seize upon it, let it not be joined unto the days of the year. Let it not come into the number of the months. Lo, let that night be solitary, let no joyful voice come therein. Let them curse it that curse the day, who are ready to raise up their mourning. Let the stars of the twilight thereof be dark, let it look for light, but have none, neither let it see the dawning of the day. Because it shut not up the doors of my mother's womb, nor hid sorrow from mine eyes. Why died I not from the womb? Why did I not give up the ghost when I came out of the belly? Why did the knees prevent me, or why the breast that I should suck? For now should I have lain still and been quiet, I should have slept, then had I been at rest. With kings and counselors of the earth, which built desolate places for themselves, or with princes that had gold, who filled their houses with silver, or as an hidden untimely birth I had not been, as infants which never saw light. There the wicked cease from troubling, and there the weary be at rest. There the prisoners rest together, they hear not the voice of the oppressor. The small and great are there, and the servant is free from his master. Wherefore is light given to him that is in misery, and life unto the bitter in soul, which long for death, but it cometh not, and dig for it more than for hid treasures, which rejoice exceedingly and are glad when they can find the grave. Why is light given to a man whose way is hid, and whom God hath hedged in? For my sighing cometh before I eat, and my roarings are poured out like the waters. For the thing which I greatly feared is come upon me, and that which I was afraid of is come unto me. I was not in safety, neither had I rest, neither was I...

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Back to back on Life 101 Radio. 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
1: Oh, yes. Yes.

You know, in this life, we come up against so many difficult situations, so many problems, so much trouble, so much strife, so many trials. They seem to just weigh us down and bog us down and make us feel so depressed and so without hope and so without deliverance. But I'm here today to let you know that it doesn't take much. Jesus said, if you have faith, even as tiny as a mustard seed, you can say to any mountain in your life, whether it be a financial situation, a personal matter, whether it be a problem that you're faced with in your body, sickness, disease, just being alone. The Bible says that with faith, you're able to speak to whatever mountain is in your life and tell it be removed and be cast into the sea. It takes faith that can come only from God, and it takes faith that with your ability to just hold on

0: Why does a young woman who has everything she ever wanted suddenly feel envious of a group of people who have far less than she? Or do they? She learned the answer to her puzzlement only when her heart and mind and life were unshackled. From Chicago, the Pacific Garden Mission presents Unshackled, the unique dramatic series that tells true stories of real people. For over 121 years, Pacific Garden Mission has kept its doors open 24 hours a day to minister to the needy. We provide food, clothing, shelter, and medical and dental care, and all without charge. More importantly, the gospel is presented through our daily Bible classes, counseling, and gospel services, which offer a lasting remedy for the needs of the soul. New life is received by many, and through them, others are challenged to partake of this new life. New people come to the old lighthouse every day, and the cycle is repeated. For over 48 years, Unshackled has proclaimed the same great message through true life stories, like that of the woman in this story. Now for broadcast around the earth, here is program number 2522 in the series Unshackled, the program that makes you face yourself and think. The dictionary defines the word envy as a feeling of discontent, dislike, or desire because another has what one wants. But that definition exudes a negative connotation. In Romans chapter 1, verse 29, the Bible describes those who have rejected God as being filled with all unrighteousness, fornication, wickedness, covetousness, maliciousness, full of envy, murder, debate, deceit, malignity, whisperers, and the list goes on for several more verses. Now that puts envy in pretty bad company. But can the emotion of envy ever result in good? Listen as we retell from our classic files the true story of Janet Jordan right now on Unshackled.
1: Can the emotion of envy ever result in good? Before I answer that question, a little background is in order. I became keenly aware of experiencing envy when I saw and heard a group of people from Skid Row singing. I didn't envy them because of what they had been, but because of what they had become. What had happened to them was so visible, so vital, that I suddenly knew something important was missing in my life. And yet, on the surface at least, there was no evidence of any problems in my life. I'd never been dead in the way they had been dead, but their faces and their jubilant voices made me realize just how empty I really was. A good deal of my religious thoughts had not advanced since I was 6 years old. And to give you an idea of how much that amounted to, I'll tell you about my first contact with the whole question of sin. It came as a result of a sermon. The preacher had spoken at length about sin, and it apparently made quite an impression on my 6-year-old mind, because on the way home, I gave my mother a thorough questioning on the subject.
2: Don't go into the street, Janet. Just wait.
1: Oh, I can cross the street by myself.
2: Not if you want to be a good girl, you can't. Good girls wait for their mothers.
1: Uh-huh.
2: Give me your hand now, honey. And then we look one way, and then the other, and then we cross.
1: Uh-huh.
2: And that way we won't be hurt by a car.
1: But I can go across myself, too.
2: Good girls wait for their mothers.
1: Is that what that man was talking about, Mommy?
2: What man, dear?
1: The man in church.
2: Why, I don't think he said anything about crossing the streets, did he?
1: But he talked about being good and being bad.
2: Oh, why, yes, he did.
1: Do bad girls cross streets by themselves?
2: Yes, I'm afraid they do.
1: Then they're sinners.
2: I suppose so, dear, in a way.
1: Do you think I ought to be a good girl?
2: Mother always expects you to be a good girl.
1: Okay.
2: You're going to be a good girl, aren't you?
1: Yes, Mommy. I'll be a good girl just as soon as I get old enough. My thinking didn't mature a great deal more than that for many years. Nor did I absorb a great deal more of what the man in the pulpit had to say, in spite of the fact that I was sent or taken to church week after week and year after year. I joined it, in fact, when I was only 11. My reason was a real dandy one. You see, I had my choice of staying in Sunday school or joining the church. My Sunday school teacher bored me, so I joined the church. Just as simple as that, and just as meaningless. But it did keep me out of Sunday school for at least a year. And all the time, I still thought, just as I had at six, I'll be a good girl, just as soon as I get old enough. Old enough, as it turned out, was when a very wise and very patient Sunday school teacher persuaded me to come to her class.
3: And so, young people, during these past few weeks, we've seen how much the Lord Jesus loves the children. He says in Mark chapter 10, verse 14, "Suffer the little children to come unto me, and forbid them not, for of such is the kingdom of God." And in the next verse, the Lord tells the adults around him, "Verily I say unto you, whosoever shall not receive the kingdom of God as a little child, he shall not enter therein." That's because the children have not grown old enough to lose their faith and trust, which we all must have in order to simply believe that Jesus died on the cross in our place and then accept him into our hearts as our Savior. But it doesn't stop there. I'm reminded of something a famous writer, George Bernard Shaw, said, "Youth is wasted on the young." But a much wiser man, the Apostle Paul, wrote to a young man named Timothy and said, "Let no man despise thy youth, but be thou an example of the believers in word, in conversation, in charity, in spirit, in faith, in purity."
1: And that's how it was that I had been a church member for more than a year before I really became a Christian. Then and only then did I have a really meaningful answer to my teacher's question.
3: Janet, it's been several weeks now since you've said you received Christ. There's been time for the Lord to make himself known to you in a way that you can understand. Can you tell me now how you know that you're saved?
1: I know it just as surely as anything, Mrs. McLean. I can feel his presence in my heart. I feel him teaching me how to be obedient.
3: Janet, you must read your Bible and pray to God every day. Salvation produces a feeling, but salvation is based on facts found in God's Word.
1: As I grew older, new interests and new activities kept absorbing my time. I found new friends, and there never seemed to be time for the Lord I had so confidently affirmed was in my heart. By the time I got to college, I wasn't really certain of my salvation at all. I told myself that one of these days I'd do something about my uncertainty. But just as when I'd been a little girl, it seemed as though it was something I'd get around to just as soon as I got old enough. I haven't any idea when that would have been if I hadn't met Paul. He was a pre-med student and was in two of my classes.

0: grew wild in the area, and the sheep would nibble them as they grazed. It became obvious that the beans stimulated the sheep, so the shepherds began to eat them too. Later, they learned that boiling the beans would produce a stimulating drink, thus establishing our needed coffee break. There's an excellent establishment next door that specializes in the experiment. To put it bluntly, let's take a coffee break.
1: For some reason, the coffee break didn't appeal to me that day. So when the others went out, I stayed at my work table to get caught up on some reading.
2: What's the matter? No coffee?
1: Oh, I thought I was all alone.
2: Oh, you were. I decided to stay and keep your company.
1: Why, that's very nice of you.
2: I guess we can just take the professor's word that it's true about the coffee beans.
1: Yes. Don't you need stimulating like the rest of them?
2: Not especially. You're stimulating enough.
1: I see.
2: Maybe you'd like me to go get you some coffee and bring it to you?
1: Well, thank you, but that won't be necessary.
2: Trying to study?
1: Yes, trying to.
2: What?
1: What? Oh, well, this is silly.
2: Sorry, I mean, what is it that you're studying?
1: Oh, effective living.
2: Oh, that's right. We're both in that class, too. Funny name for a course, isn't it?
1: What?
2: See? Now you're doing it.
1: What?
2: What?
1: Oh, you're getting me all confused with this what business.
2: I didn't mean to. I was saying effective living is a funny name for a course.
1: My roommate says it ought to be called How to Be Happy Though Married.
2: Well, that'll never do. Much too long to squeeze onto a printed schedule. Course names have to be short and punchy, like Trig 2, Psych 3. Now, my roommate says the right name for a course on marriage and homemaking ought to be Effective Loving. Huh? How's that?
1: Well, that's silly.
2: Anyway, it got a laugh out of you.
1: Well, suppose you let me dig into this book a little. I need a good grade on the course worse than I do laughs.
2: Yeah, well, grades don't mean much in that course. You'll find out if you passed or not after you've been married for about 5 years.
1: Well, you may be right, but just now I'll settle for the grade. Later, I wondered why he'd taken the trouble to stay in with me during the coffee break. And I got the horrible idea that maybe he thought I had stayed because I didn't have any friends and he felt sorry for me. So the following week, when the time came for a coffee break, I made sure I went out with some people I knew. And I made sure that he saw it. If there's one thing a girl can't stand from a boy, especially one as good-looking as Paul, it's to have him feel sorry for her. Of course, I was cutting off my nose to spite my face, and I knew it. Because the coffee break wasn't nearly as much fun in the coffee shop with the others as it had been in the lab with him. So the next week, I decided I'd prove my point and stayed in the lab when the others went out.
2: Well, what's the matter? Wasn't the coffee any good last week?
1: It was fine, but it's so crowded and noisy in that shop.
2: Hey, suppose I run next door, then bring back 2 coffees in a paper sack.
1: Oh, good idea. But you'd better bring them in something stronger than a paper sack.
2: You're probably right. Okay, I'll hurry back. I think I need some help with my effective living. Here you are, ma'am. 2 coffees, cream and sugar on the side, so you can season to taste.
1: Well, thank you very much. By the way, my name's Janet. Janet Brown.
2: I know. I asked around and found out. I'm Paul Jordan.
1: I know. I asked around and found out, too.
2: That's mighty neighborly of you, Janet. What else did you find out?
1: Well, that you're about 3 years older than most of us because you spent time in the armed forces during the war, and that you're going to be a doctor.
2: That's right. If I live long enough. Funny thing, I came here to study for a career in physical education. And everything was going fine, too. But one day, while I was tap dancing, I got to thinking
1: that... Tap dancing?
2: Sure. Everybody does it. Tap dancing is part of the course in phys ed.
1: Oh, you're kidding me.
2: I certainly am not. Get a load of this.
1: I never would have believed it.
2: You see? I'm loaded with talent. Well, anyway, I was doing this one day, this same routine. All of a sudden, I got to thinking, isn't this pretty silly? And the longer I tapped, the sillier it seemed. And finally, I decided enough was enough. So I quit. Just like that. Know anybody that wants to buy a pair of tap shoes real cheap?
1: No, I don't. So you decided to be a doctor instead?
2: That's right.
1: All because tap dancing seems silly.
2: Well, that's part of it. Anyway, I figure a Christian ought to be about as useful as possible, and a doctor's about the most useful person I can think of, especially since I can't preach.
1: Well, you take being a Christian pretty seriously, don't you?
2: I don't think you can take it any other way. Are you a Christian?
1: Yes, I think so. But I'm afraid I haven't been taking

0: it very seriously.
1: Well, like I said, there's no other way to take it. I mean, I don't mean we should have long faces about it, but Jesus has done so much for us that we just have to make our lives count for him.
0: That sounds like something I heard once long ago in Sunday school. Paul, I think it's a good thing I've met you. I think maybe it was planned.
1: I think so, too. As a matter of fact, I've been praying about it.
2: In just a moment, we'll learn the results of Paul's prayers.
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0: When Paul said, "I've been praying about it," that stopped me cold. I'd heard quite a few lines, every girl has, but no boy had ever said he was praying about me, and this time I knew it wasn't a line at all. Paul meant it. A couple of weeks later, a class quiz included the question, "What did you accomplish in class?" And Paul handed in a paper with this answer, "I got to know the blonde in the front row." What's more, the professor checked it off as being a good answer. Well, Paul graduated in June of 1950, and we were married the following September. He stayed in Michigan working for the health department for the year it took me to finish school. Then we moved to Chicago so Paul could get back to his studies. It was during that time that I was troubled by something missing in our lives. Honey?
1: Hmm?
0: You know, we never go to church anymore.
1: Yeah, well, we're pretty busy, and we just don't know any church people yet.
0: Oh, that isn't reason enough. I think we're getting kind of sloppy about being Christians.
1: Oh, I wouldn't say that.
0: Oh, yes, you would. Remember what you told me once about making our lives count for Christ because of what he has done for us?
1: Well, I think we're making our lives count.
0: Yeah, but not as we should.
1: Maybe. Oh, I got another letter from George today.
0: Your classmate from college? Is he doing any better?
1: Worse, I think.
0: Oh.
1: Says he can't seem to make decisions, can't concentrate on his studies. Somehow he's got the idea that he's born for failure, and that's that.
0: It's a shame. George has a lot of ability, if only he'd use it. I'd say he's almost brilliant. You know, Paul, George admires you more than anyone in the world. Can't you help him, you know, get a whole new outlook on life?
1: I don't know. I've told him everything I know.
0: Are you sure, Paul?
1: Of course. I'd help him if I could.
0: Yeah, but have you ever told him about Jesus?
1: What?
0: Have you ever told him that if any man be in Christ, he is a new creature? Have you told him that Jesus said, "I am come that they might have life, and that more abundantly"? Paul, have you ever talked to George about his soul?
1: No, I haven't.
0: Why not?
1: Well, it just never seemed like the right time.
0: Oh, any time's the right time to tell someone about Jesus.
1: Well, it isn't always easy. Anyway, honey, I wonder sometimes if my religious ideas aren't just a little childish.
0: Childish?
1: Well, yes. I mean, these doctors I'm studying with, they're very brilliant men, Janet. And they don't believe the way we do. I mean, they've learned to depend on their minds and on their skill. And they don't go running to God with every little problem. They don't need to.
0: Are you sure they don't need to, Paul?
1: I don't know, but I've been trying to rethink my beliefs a little. I think it's a healthy thing to do.
0: Is it making you a better man, a better doctor?
1: Well, I can't answer that.
0: Honey, I don't think anyone ought to have a closed mind. But there are some things that go beyond human logic. And God's love is one of those things. Why don't you take the time to write George a letter? Tell him flatly that Jesus can give him a brand new life and that he won't ever again have to be afraid or lack confidence.
1: Maybe I should. We'll see.
0: I realized more and more every day that our lives had less and less room for Christ, and it began to worry me. Almost every day, I rode the streetcar past a big church on Chicago's north side, and after a few weeks, I decided to attend the services. It became my regular place of worship. Then one day in the fall of 1952, they had special music provided, not by a highly trained choir, but by a group of converts from the Pacific Garden Mission. I'd never been down on Skid Row. I hardly knew what a rescue mission was. The group who filed up to sing came from a world of which I knew nothing. Every face on that platform was marked by years of dissipation or sickness or misery, marked with the deep scars that a human face acquires only after years of wrong living, wrong thinking, and rebellion. But as I watched them line up to sing, I suddenly saw that those faces held something else, too. Something that didn't reflect the marks of sin. And then I knew what it was. So very strange. Just as though a happy child was carefully made up to look like an old man, but the makeup failed to convince because the confident child smile shone through. As they sang, I realized with a sudden shock that I, who had always been respectable and sheltered and comparatively safe, desperately envied those who had so recently come to Christ at Pacific Garden Mission.

0: By the time they had finished, my eyes were filled with tears. And I wasn't crying for them, but for myself. In the prayer room after the service, a personal worker asked me if I knew the Lord Jesus. I told her I did, but that I hadn't been serving him as I should. I wanted to rededicate myself to his service. We prayed together. And when I left the room, I knew I was again walking with Jesus Christ, the King of Kings and Lord of Lords. Paul was still lukewarm in his spiritual life and cooling fast, so I began praying for him every day. Later, during a 2-week revival, Paul agreed to go with me on a Sunday morning. There was a statement in the sermon that somehow stuck in both our minds, and we talked about it on our way home.
1: Janet, do you really think God would do that?
0: Do what?
1: What the minister said about suffering.
0: How did he word it again?
1: I remember it exactly. He said, sometimes we must suffer heartbreak to bring us to our knees.
0: Yes, I'm sure God would do it. Psalm 119, verses 67 and 71 tells of one who's thankful that God has afflicted him. It was that affliction that caused him to come back to God.
1: I hope you're wrong.
0: I don't know. Hebrews chapter 12, verses 5 through 6 say, and ye have forgotten the exhortation which speaketh unto you as unto children. My son, despise not thou the chastening of the Lord, nor faint when thou art rebuked of him. For whom the Lord loveth, he chasteneth, and scourgeth every son whom he receiveth. When we got home, Paul settled down to read, and I got busy with dinner. And less than 10 minutes passed when the telephone rang.
1: Hello, Jordan speaking. Long distance. From Michigan. Yeah. Hello, yes, this is Paul. What about George? He what? He killed himself. Oh, no! When did it happen? Less than an hour ago? Yes, of course. I'm terribly sorry to hear about it. God. Oh, God, I don't know why you let this happen, but I am on my knees. God, I will never stray from you again.
0: That was the day the Jordan family turned back to God for keeps. We still don't know whether anything we might have said could have saved George from suicide, but we do know that never again as long as we live will we bypass such an opportunity. We'll tell people about Jesus anytime and anywhere. We've learned to trust him in the little things and the big ones, too, and he never fails. Just one little example is the time we decided to tithe on our $120 a month income before paying any other bills. When rent time came, we were short. But instead of worrying about it, we just prayed, and God answered.
1: Hey, hello, Jordan here.
2: Oh, I'm sorry. I was calling for Paul Jordan, not Jordan here.
1: Knock it off, Jim. I recognize your voice from hearing you holler every time you tee off. Mulligan!
2: Oh, very funny, Bones. Listen, I got a deal for you.
1: I'm suspicious already.
2: No, really. The high school needs a good doctor to be at the football game next week. Now, come to think of it, I don't know why they asked me to call you.
1: Are you going to be there?
2: Of course.
1: Well, maybe I can come in spite of that. I'll consider it.
2: If they told me, they would pay $20.
1: I've considered. Praise the Lord.
0: And praise him we did. That $20 was just what we needed. We have learned over the years that trusting God in little things helps to keep us ready to trust him in the big ones. Oh, another thing. I'd like to write an extra chapter in that textbook we had on effective living class in college. It would tell how through praying together every day, the Lord has kept our home happy and warm and good. You try it and see. But first, before all else, be reconciled to God by receiving his Son, Jesus Christ, as your personal Savior. Everyone needs a new life to begin a good life.
3: The Lord has given the Jordans a very good and fruitful life. Dr. and Mrs. Paul Jordan have been blessed with 9 children and 25 grandchildren. Paul enjoyed a very successful surgical practice for 30 years and retired in 1987. And all during those years, he taught a Sunday school class and never missed a day. He continues to work in sports medicine, accompanying a group of Christian athletes as they exhibit their talents and faith in competitive events around the world. And Janet Jordan, who finally realized that to become a good girl, you first must become God's girl. She's active today not only as mother and grandmother, but shares her life experiences and faith with a group of single parents. There is no longer room for envy in her heart, even the good kind. Friend, we hope this true story of Janet Jordan has helped you realize that regardless of age, race, gender, and upbringing, God has a place for you in His eternal kingdom and a plan for your earthly life. All you have to do is ask Him to accept you by surrendering your heart and life to Him.
4: 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So until next time, unless our Lord returns before then, the doors to Pacific Garden Mission are open night and day. 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
2: Then Eliphaz the Temanite answered and said, If we assay to commune with thee, wilt thou be grieved? But who can withhold himself from speaking? Behold, thou hast instructed many, and thou hast strengthened the weak hands. Thy words have upholden him that was falling, and thou hast strengthened the feeble knees. But now it is come upon thee, and thou faintest. It toucheth thee, and thou art troubled. Is not this thy fear, thy confidence, thy hope, and the uprightness of thy ways? Remember, I pray thee, whoever perished being innocent, or where were the righteous cut off? Even as I have seen, they that plow iniquity and sow wickedness reap the same. By the blast of God they perish, and by the breath of his nostrils are they consumed. The roaring of the lion and the voice of the fierce lion and the teeth of the young lions are broken. The old lion perisheth for lack of prey, and the stout lion's whelps are scattered abroad. Now a thing was secretly brought to me, and mine ear received a little thereof. In thoughts from the visions of the night, when deep sleep falleth on men, fear came upon me, and trembling, which made all my bones to shake. Then the spirit passed before my face, the hair of my flesh stood up. I stood still, but I could not discern the form thereof. An image was before my eyes, there was silence, and I heard a voice saying, Shall mortal man be more just than God? Shall a man be more pure than his Maker? Behold, he put no trust in his servants, and his angels he charged with folly. How much less in them that dwell in houses of clay, whose foundation is in the dust, which are crushed before the moth. They are destroyed from morning to evening. They perish forever without any regarding it. Doth not their excellency, which is in them, go away? They die, even without them.

Justin the Master.

0: Please allow this music to bless your children all over the world. In Jesus' name, amen. Amen.
1: So much in Jesus Christ, you know? Yeah. Hey! If you don't have him, you can have him, you know?

You see me? Yeah, that's what it's all about, you know. I just want the season to be strong and hold tight. Yes, I say so. Now you're this.

judgment as the noonday. Rest in the Lord and wait patiently for him. Fret not thyself because of him who prospereth in his way, because of the man who bringeth wicked devices to pass. Cease from anger and forsake wrath.

You know, in this life, we come up against so many difficult situations, so many problems, so much trouble, so much strife, so many trials. They seem to just weigh us down and bog us down and make us feel so depressed and so without hope and so without deliverance. But I'm here today to let you know that it doesn't take much. Jesus said, if you have faith, even as tiny as a mustard seed, you can say to any mountain in your life, whether it be a financial situation, a personal matter, whether it be a problem that you're faced with in your body, sickness, disease, just being alone. The Bible says that with faith, you're able to speak to whatever mountain is in your life and tell it be removed and be cast into the sea. It takes faith that can come only from God, and it takes faith that with your ability to just hold on to God and ask of Him.

That's written. I'm your host, Caleb Roberts. And today we are starting off on our first episode of season two. And we're glad to be here with you. Thank you for joining us. 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We're also on YouTube, where you could watch the video of the show and like